You just heard Half a Row, and that was off of side one of Ron Carter's Uptown Conversation. The songs that you heard again were Uptown Conversation, 10 Strings, Half a Row, and Half a Row. So now we'll be moving over to side two of Ron Carter Uptown Conversation. And before I get into that, I wanted to remind you that you are listening to WKCR-FM New York and WKCR-HD, that is 89.9 on your FM dial in New York, or WKCR.org if you are tuning in with us online. So the next three songs that you'll be hearing off of side two of Uptown Conversation by none other than Ron Carter himself are RJ, Little Waltz, Ein Bundstrauss, I apologize if that was pronounced incorrectly, and Doom. And so before we get into the music and to continue with the Ron Carter birthday broadcast, I wanted to remind you that if you missed donating during the fundraising drive, we are still taking donations, but we can do that through if you go to WKCR.org, we have a merch tab so you can help donate to WKCR and also get something out of it. We have really cool hats, sweatshirts, t-shirts, anything you can imagine. But I guess that it is now time to get into the Ron Carter, or keep going into the Ron Carter birthday broadcast. We're at about 8 p.m., so we have a little while left to enjoy some of the music. So again, the song that you are hearing is RJ, so I hope that you enjoy that.

So you just heard Dune off or Doom, sorry, Doom off of side two of Ron Carter's Uptown Conversation record that we have. Those songs again were RJ, Little Watts, Einbahnstraße, and Doom. So now there are about less than 30 minutes left of my slot of the Ron Carter birthday broadcast. So to finish it out, I will be playing from Ron Carter's Great Big Band, a CD that we have. I don't know if the next programmer will choose to continue with this, but if not, we'll probably get to about song seven. So those seven songs are Caravan, The Eternal Triangle, Pork Chop, Opus 1.5, Con Alma, Sail Away, and Opus 1. So again, the first song that you are hearing is Caravan off of Ron Carter's Great Big Band CD. So I hope that you enjoy the rest of this Ron Carter birthday broadcast.

You just heard Sail Away off of Ron Carter's Great Big Band CD. And I wanted to remind you that you are listening to WKCR-FM New York and WKCR-HG. 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So we are continuing to finish out the CD for the last few minutes I have of my slot of the Ron Carter birthday broadcast, so I hope that you've enjoyed. The next song that you'll be hearing is Opus 1, following by Sweet Emma, St. Louis Blues, Line for Leon's, Footprints, The Golden Striker, and Loose Change, and that will finish out the CD. Again, the next song that you are hearing is Opus 1, so I hope that you enjoy it and stay tuned for the final 3 hours of the Ron Carter birthday broadcast.

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My name is Ale Diaz-Pizarro, and I'm thrilled to be with you this evening, closing out our birthday celebration of the maestro's 89th birthday. Ron Carter, of course, the most recorded bassist in jazz history, a friend of the station, and has a new film coming out today, I believe. So it's a great honor to be celebrating him on the airwaves tonight, as we have for, we have done some smaller celebrations over the years. It's exciting to do 24 hours, and it's exciting for me to get the privilege of closing this birthday celebration out. You've been hearing Ron Carter's Great Big Band. You heard Sweet Emma, a Nat Adderley composition. You've been hearing, indeed, a Great Big Band. Jerry Dodgen on alto and soprano sax, Steve Wilson on the alto sax, Wayne Escoffery and Scott Robinson on the tenor sax, Jay Branford on the baritone sax, and Charles Pillow on the English horn. On trombones, Jason Jackson, Steve Davis, James Burton III, and Douglas Purviance on the bass trombone. On the trumpets and flugelhorns, Tony Cadlick, Greg Gisbert, John Owens, and Alex Norris. And on the rhythm section, Mulgrew Miller on piano, Lewis Nash on drums, and of course, Ron Carter on bass. This is a 2011 release. We'll take it back now with a 1980 record. Well, the record itself is from 1982, the recording's from 1980. From the Ron Carter Quartet, here's Parfait. You're going to hear Ron Carter on the piccolo bass, Ted Lowe on the piano, Leon Mailson on the double bass, and Wilby Fletcher on drums. Produced and arranged by the maestro himself, by Ron Carter. We'll start with the title track, Parfait.

Four tunes by Ron Carter from 1982's Parfait. You heard Blues for DP, Receipt Please, New Waltz, and the title track. All Ron Carter compositions, also produced and arranged by the maestro. You heard him on piccolo bass. You also heard Ted Lowe on piano, Leon Mailson on double bass, and Wilby Fletcher on drums. Tonight, of course, for just over two more hours, we're celebrating the 89th birthday of Ron Carter, the most recorded bassist in jazz history. We'll hear now one of those records that doesn't have Ron Carter as band leader, but as bassist. We're going to hear Eric Dolphy with Ron Carter from the record Where, 1971 record. You'll hear Eric Dolphy on the alto sax, bass clarinet, and flute. You'll hear Mal Waldron on piano, George Duvivier on bass, Charlie Persip on drums, and Ron Carter on the bass and cello. We'll hear just the two tracks on which Ron Carter plays. So we're going to start with Softly as in a Morning Sunrise, and then hear Saucer Eyes. Eric Dolphy, Mal Waldron, Ron Carter, and Charlie Persip from 1971's Where.

Eric Dolphy with Ron Carter. You heard Saucer Eyes. Before that, you heard Softly as in a Morning Sunrise from the 1971 record Where. And that's Where with a question mark at the end. You heard Charlie Persip on drums. Georges Duvivier. Excuse me, you did not in fact hear Georges Duvivier on bass. You heard Ron Carter on bass and cello, Mal Waldron on piano, and Eric Dolphy on the alto sax, bass clarinet, and flute. We'll do one more track. From this record, we'll hear both bassists, Ron Carter and Georges Duvivier, who are featured on this record, do a bass duet. Yeah, let's take, why not, one more track from this record. Ron Carter and Georges Duvivier with bass duet from the same record you just heard.

Ron Carter and George Duvivier on the bass for a bass duet from 1971's Where, Eric Dolphy with Ron Carter. That was Mal Waldron on piano, Charlie Persip on drums, and Eric Dolphy on alto sax, bass clarinet, and flute throughout this record. You're listening to the Ron Carter birthday broadcast on WKCR-FM New York and WKCR-HD, on the air at 89.9, online at WKCR.org, where you can also find our playlists. I'm your host, Ale Diaz-Pizarro. Honored to be with you for the last couple of hours celebrating the maestro's 89th birthday. We'll go back to another record with Ron Carter as bandleader. This is 1983's Etudes with Bill Evans, Art Farmer, and Tony Williams. You'll hear compositions by Ron Carter, also produced and arranged by Ron Carter. We'll start with the track Last Resort.

Sorry, folks, something seems to be going awry with our record player. Give me one moment to try to get that sorted out. It wouldn't be KCR without being the home of technical difficulties, but you know, no matter how much of a fan of experimental jazz you might be, that's not really the kind of Ron Carter we want to be hearing tonight. Not the kind of take on Ron Carter we want to be hearing tonight, I should say. So let me get that needle sorted out. Be right back with some more music.

Ron Carter. You heard Doctor's Row, a composition by Tony Williams, who's also on this record. Before that, you heard Echoes and Rufus, both Ron Carter compositions produced and arranged by the maestro himself, whose birthday we are celebrating on the airwaves this evening. We've got just about an hour and a half left of this Ron Carter birthday spectacular. We'll move on now to another record with Carter as band leader. We'll hear, and it's leading a big band for this one, that's Pastels, a 1976 recording. You'll hear Ron Carter on bass and piccolo bass, Kenny Barron on piano, Hugh McCracken on electric and acoustic guitar, as well as harmonica, Harvey Mason on drums, and then you'll hear, under concertmaster Sanford Allen, a group of violins. You'll also hear a group of violas and cellos. I guess I could read out all the personnel for that. But the compositions you'll hear are arrangements by Ron Carter, are all compositions of Ron Carter's, but arranged by Carter and Don Sebesky. We'll start with the track Woolifant.

From the 1976 record Pastels, you just heard Woolifant. Before that, you heard 12 plus 12, Pastels, and One Bass Rag. Ron Carter leading a band and an orchestra here, or part of an orchestra. You're also hearing Ron Carter on bass and piccolo bass, Kenny Barron on piano, Hugh McCracken on electric and acoustic guitar, as well as harmonica on Woolifant, the track you just heard, and Harvey Mason on drums. You're also hearing violins, violas, and cellos under concertmaster Sanford Allen. All compositions are by Ron Carter, arranged and produced by Carter and Don Sebesky. 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I'm your host, Ale Diaz-Pizarro. We're entering the final hour of our Ron Carter birthday broadcast. We'll finish out this record with the track Ballad, and move on after that to celebrate the last hour of the maestro's 89th birthday. Right here on WKCR.

Ron Carter, Pastels, that was the track Ballad. We've got just under an hour left in our Ron Carter birthday broadcast. His 89th birthday is today, also the day of release for his newest film. Next up, we'll listen to. I was between two records. One is Super Strings, which similarly is a collaboration with Samford Allen as concertmaster and features violins, violas, and cellos, along with a jazz quintet in this case. We'll listen, might have some time for that at the end, but we'll listen to 1979's Parade, which has Chick Corea on it. You'll excuse me if I don't really also want to forgo the chance to hear Chick Corea and the Maestro on the same record, along with Tony Williams, whom we heard a couple of records ago on Etudes. So we'll hear Parade, and we'll start with the title track. You'll hear Ron Carter on the bass and piccolo bass, Joe Henderson on the tenor sax, Chick Corea on the piano, Tony Williams on the drums. You'll also hear, all selections are by Ron Carter, and you'll also hear John Faddis, Joe Shepley, and John Frosk on the trumpets and flugelhorns, Irby Green on the trombone, Tom Malone on the bass trombone, Jerry Dodgian on the flute, clarinet, and alto sax, and Frank Wess on the flute, clarinet, and tenor sax. From 1979's Parade, here's the first and title track.

from Ron Carter's 1979 Parade, you heard the traditional tune, Sometimes I Feel Like a Motherless Child. Before that, you heard And so you have to take the record off the turntable to read, because the record we have is a promotional copy that has obscured this track title. Before that, you heard A Theme in 3-4 and Parade, the title track and the opening track. All compositions by Ron Carter, except for the traditional Sometimes I Feel Like a Motherless Child, which features an arrangement by Carter. You're also hearing Joe Henderson on the tenor sax, Chick Corea on the piano, Tony Williams on the drums, along with a group of trumpets and flugelhorns and other reeds and winds. We'll continue going with this record. Next up, we'll hear the track Tinderbox in the last half hour of our Ron Carter birthday broadcast.

Ron Carter, Parade from 1979. You heard GJT. Before that, you heard Gypsy, and we started off this set with Tinderbox. You heard Ron Carter on bass and piccolo bass, Joe Henderson on the tenor sax, Chick Corea on the piano, and Tony Williams on the drums. We're nearing the end now of our Ron Carter birthday broadcast. We've been on the air 24 hours today celebrating the maestro's 89th birthday. I'm your host, Ale Diaz-Pizarro. It's been a great honor to close out this birthday broadcast from the studio with you. We've got a little under 10 minutes until midnight and the end of our birthday broadcast. We'll close out with a track from 1997's The Bass and I, Ron Carter on bass, Stephen Scott on piano, Louis Nash on drums, and Steve Kroon on percussion. Close out appropriately that is, for the most recorded bass player in jazz history. Close out with a track, a Ron Carter composition, Double Bass. Thank you so much for tuning in this evening, and a very happy birthday to the maestro, Ron Carter.

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I'm your host and DJ, Joe Manazzi III, and it is a pleasure to be back here with you. 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And folks, thank you so much again for tuning in. Got a lot of great music up ahead over the course of this hour. And we begin here with Eddie Palmieri from his 2018 release, Mi Luz Mayor. Here's Chica Ni Lambo.

0: Así es el amor.
1: All right, folks. Joe Manazzi III here for this recorded edition of Urbano Latinx. We began that set with Eddie Palmieri from his 2018 release, Mi Luz Mayor. That was Chica Ni Lambo. Of course, a great cover of a great Tito Rodriguez song. That was Gilberto Santa Rosa on vocals. We then heard from Don Goro from his 2019 release, Para El Mundo Latino. That track was Vengo Furioso. John Duclerc on trumpet, Don Goro on tres, and Edwin Sanchez on piano. We then heard from Jose Lugo and Wasabara Combo from their 2011 release, Poetic Justice. That track was Parece Que Uno Se Va A Morir. Jose Pepito Gomez on vocals, Jose Lugo on piano. Folks, hope that you are enjoying the selections that I'm playing. I would love to hear your feedback. You can find me on Instagram at DJ Joe Manazzi 3, on Facebook as Joseph Manazzi III, or you can shoot me an email at siguiendolaclave@gmail.com. 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And with that, folks, we're going to continue with the music here on this pre-recorded edition of Urbano Latinx. Again, my name is Joe Manazzi III, and we're going to move along here to something from the Latin giants of jazz, who are known today as the Mambo Legends Orchestra. This is from their 2007 release, Trip to Mambo Land. The track is My Best Friends.

All right, folks, Joe Manazzi III here for this pre-recorded edition of Urbano Latinx. Hope that you are enjoying the selections, and thanks so much for staying up late to be here to listen to what I consider to be some great music. I hope you do as well. We began with the Latin Giants of Jazz from their 2007 release, Trip to Mambo Land. That was My Best Friends, and the Latin Giants of Jazz, of course, are now known as the Mambo Legends Orchestra. Tom Harrell on flugelhorn, George Delgado on conga. And my earliest memory of My Best Friends was of hearing a live performance at WKCR from, I would say, probably 1982, of Mitch Froman and my father, Joe Manazzi's band. And they performed this track, a Mitch Froman composition. My father arranged it, and they performed it live at WKCR along with a number of songs. And somewhere I have that, and perhaps one day I will bring this live recording to you, the listening audience of WKCR. We then heard Los Hermanos Arango from their 2015 release, Africa. That was Doña Martha, boy oh boy, excuse me, Gabriel Sunday on sax, Julio Valdez on keyboards, and Feliciano Arango on bass. We then heard the latest from Poncho Sanchez, 2019 release, Trains Delight. That track was Liberia. Andy Langham on piano, Ron Francis Blake on trumpet, and Poncho Sanchez on conga. And folks, I hope that you are enjoying these selections. And again, like I say, I'd love to hear your feedback at DJ Joe Manazzi 3 on Instagram, Joseph Manazzi III on Facebook, siguiendo la clave at gmail.com. And perhaps when we are able to get back into the studio, I'll be able to hand out the WKCR phone number, and you can call me directly. And, you know, it's always great to hear from you, the listening audience. I do appreciate you so much. And we continue with the music here. We're going to venture down to Cuba for this next set, and we are going to begin with the latest from Itzhak Delgado from his 2019 release, Lluvia y Fuego. This track, a tribute to the great Benny Moré, Devuélveme el Coco.

All right, folks, Joe Manazzi III here for this pre-recorded edition of Urbano Latinx on WKCR. We began that set with Itzhak Delgado from his 2019 release, Lluvia y Fuego. That was Devuélveme el Coco, a tribute to the great Benny Moré, Cesar López on alto sax, and Alexander Abreu on trumpet. We then heard from J.J. Oliveros, El Jilguero de Centro Havana, from his 2006 release, Aguiar 207, Su Casa y La Mía. And of course, that track was Ponme La Mano Caridad. And of course, J.J. Oliveros, the great flautist of Orquesta Sensación, the great charanga for so many years. We then heard from Sixto Llorente, El Indio, from his 2011 release, Lo Que Sucede Conviene Naturaleza, is the name of that track. And Sixto Llorente is the current vocalist with Orquesta Aragón, another great charanga group, and Sixto Llorente, a great sonero. So hopefully you have enjoyed that. And folks, we are going to continue with the music here on Urbano Latinx. Thank you so much for joining me, Joe Manazzi III, and we continue here with a big three set, the Mambo Kings, Tito Puente, Machito, and Tito Rodriguez. Here's something from Tito Puente's 1963 release, Y Parece Bobo. Me Llevo Los Cueros.

right, folks, Joe Manazzi III here for this pre-recorded edition of Urbano Latinx. We heard Tito Puente from his 1963 release, Y Parece Bobo, that was Me La Llevo Los Cueros, Chivrico Davila on vocals. We then heard from Machito from his 1957 release, The Sun Also Rises. That track was Malanga, Machito with Marcelino Guerra and Graciela Perez on vocals along with him. And folks, hope that you have enjoyed the selections this evening. Again, I'd love to hear your feedback at DJ Joe Manazzi 3 on Instagram, Joseph Manazzi III, Facebook, Siguiendo La Clave at Gmail. I'll be back this coming Wednesday, 10 to 11 p.m. for Nueva Canción here on WKCR. Also Thursday, 8 to 10 p.m., MundoSalsaRadio.com. I host Siguiendo La Clave live, where I mix the classics, the new, and everything in between, in salsa, Latin, jazz, and more. 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And folks, we go out with one more track here. Tito Rodriguez from his 1963 release in Puerto Azul, Venezuela. This track is Alma Llanera. Until next time, folks, this is Joe Manazzi III signing off.

0: This is WKCR FM 89.9 in New York. Welcome to Transfigured Night. I'm Ovid Santoro, and tonight will be a bit weird. Enjoy.
1: Partly sunny this morning, then clearing. Highs in the lower 30s. Northwest winds 10 to 15 miles per hour with gusts up to 30 miles per hour. Tonight, mostly clear in the evening, then becoming mostly cloudy. Lows around 20. Northwest winds around 10 miles per hour with gusts up to 20 miles per hour in the evening, becoming light and variable. Saturday, cloudy. A chance of snow in the morning, then snow likely in the afternoon. Snow accumulation around an inch possible.

0: which will vary according to the position, etc.
1: Can these individuals be treated? This would mean that this is a disease of great magnitude.
2: I think he denies the fact that the drinking is causing him problems. I think he denies the fact that the... Well, I think it's a condition where the individual drinks to his own detriment. He always has to drink excessively. Yet, to achieve any effective relief from his problem,
3: can probably help these patients much more than a psychiatrist can.
2: Probably help these patients.

0: Which will vary according to the position, etc.
1: Questo passo grave, scandali strani, folli agitatissimi, acuti della battaglia. Dum, dum, dum, dum. Fiumi illustri, dungia, palizza. A illari di triti, tre battaglioni bulgari in marcia.
2: Da, da, da.
0: That is how to connect the elementary signs like words, then the groups of signs one to the other. That is how.
3: That is how to connect the elementary signs like words.
4: By standards, rocks is fluted thine, from which a golden Cupidon peeped out, another hid his eyes beneath his wings.

0: chance of snow showers. Visibility 1 to 3 nautical miles. Here is your offshore waters forecast from the Ocean Prediction Center, or Ocean Forecast Branch for the Gulf of Maine. 1 a.m. Today, northwest winds 20 to 30 knots, becoming
1: 20 to 25 knots. Upon the sylvan scene, the change of Philomel by the barbarous king so rudely fought.
2: Is this the first?
1: Yet there the nightingale filled all the desert with embalming.
3: What will become of the ideas of action, of being, verb, of modulation?

0: Revise and correct it. Revise and correct it. Revise and correct it. Revise and correct it.
1: Revise and correct it.
0: Theory. 10 words found by opening the dictionary at random by A. Theory.
1: 10 words found by opening the dictionary at random by A.
0: Theory. Would give a form of meaning to this film. Would give a form of meaning. Would give a form of meaning.

theory. With 4 seconds, at Matinicus Rock, the wind...

0: son of John Cage. John Cage, the avant-garde electronic composer, has been astounding audiences with such non-musical sounds as sitting at a piano for 4 minutes, presenting a silent sonata, designating the opening and closing of a movement by opening and closing a keyboard cover on a piano, or by attaching a contact microphone to his Adam's apple and drinking it.
1: And the world was left incredulous.
0: Cage composes by chance, trying to bypass his own ego, taste, self, or whatever it may be called.
2: And the world was left incredulous
3: by the light of perverted science.
2: And produces somewhat higher blood levels after oral administration.
0: On the street, or the closing of a door.
1: But the fact of the matter is there are some differences. Well, that's true in some ways. Some people think they're all pretty much alike.
0: The rendition of Variations 4 was a six-hour performance. Due to the length, the first volume, released as Everest Recording Number 3132, contains certain portions and excerpts from this work. Volume 2 contains additional material from Variations 4, which was not in the previous record release. Variations 4 is a recording of a concert given by John Cage and his associate, David Tutor, at a prominent art gallery on La Cienega Boulevard in Los Angeles.
4: You know, the sound is constantly in
0: electronic equipment distributed gallery in two separate
1: brain cells die in an
0: each room
1: language
0: has a complete
1: area.
0: Sound unit consisting of amplifiers, speakers,
1: the fact of the matter is
0: mixers, and
1: so brain cells die.
0: Many of the speakers and microphones were distributed in odd positions, a mic on the street.
1: They may be important ones too.
0: The sound of the traffic.
1: But the fact of the matter is,
0: system at will.
1: Touching sound.
0: In each room was an operator under personal supervision of either John Cage or his associate in this project, David Tutor.
1: Sound.
0: The systems were active.
5: And by yowling and spitting, voice is heard as pleasure in no uncertain terms.
0: Listen closely, and you will hear the sounds of the audience, as well as the tinkle of the glasses.
5: Curiously, she becomes enraged at the sight of certain keepers.
0: As well as radio broadcasts are mixed in during the as this project was such an overwhelming success,
1: they may be important ones too, and produces somewhat higher blood levels after oral administration.
0: Continuation, titled
1: and brain cells die. Some people think they're all pretty much alike.
0: Not personally controlled by Mr. Cage.
1: Be thinking about something.
0: Instead, he had a group of dancers.
1: Will try to express it.
0: Merce Cunningham, on stage.
1: Some people think they're all pretty much alike. They've been firmly established as one of the most valuable broad-spectrum agents we have to work with.
0: As John Cage has said, music is all around us. If only we had ears, there would be no need for concert halls. If man could learn to enjoy the sounds that envelop him,
1: though it may have been
0: and Broadway,
1: completely unnoticed by the press. If you had the opportunity to stabilize them on doors,
0: you would be transported to the Los Angeles famed art row, La Cienega Boulevard.

logistics. If you had the opportunity to stabilize them on Thor's end, if you had the opportunity

0: alive when you die. He literally starved to death. So that's late.
1: West wind 5 to 15 knots. Seas 3 to 5 feet. Tuesday, west winds 15 to 25 knots. Seas 3 to 6 feet. Tuesday night, west to northwest winds 20 to 30 knots.
2: But man's phallic heart is from heaven, a clear spring of brightness. Greed turns it awry.
1: And the relative humidity was 61%. The wind was northwest at 10 miles an hour, gusting to 21.
3: Keith quarters the hour. Wait. 2 o'clock. Well, that's a nice hour of the night for him to be coming home at to anybody. Climbing down into the area.

0: it is not sure just where it is.
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2: And watch out, those goddamn monkeys find you. And watch out.

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1: And watch out, those goddamn monkeys bite you, I'll tell you.
2: Who are you? Who are you?
0: Who are you?

Hell man, out here, we're all his children. Hell man, out here, we're all his children. Know that if is the middle word in life. Know that if is the middle word in life. Know that if is the middle word in life. Know that if is the middle word in life. Know that if is the middle word in life. Know that if is the middle word in life. Know that if is the middle word in life. Know that if is the middle word in life. Know that if is the middle word in life. Know that

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1: Here is the latest flow time is at 1:42 p.m. The next flight time is at 7:46 p.m.
2: I wish I had words.
3: So bear ourselves that if the British Empire and its Commonwealth last for a thousand years, they will still say.
2: So just lay cool. Lay cool.
3: But they are fine.
2: Lay back. Dig it. So just lay cool. Lay cool. Lay back. Dig it.
4: Deep in the Nazi Germany,
2: see, just lay cool. Lay cool.
4: And then they advanced, they tore aside veils that had shielded the west of Hitler's infamies from outside
5: us. There is that doesn't love a war.
4: The wave of horror swept across the civilized world when the armies of liberation reached the gates of Belsen, Auschwitz, Dachau. Out of the nightmare of those charnel houses, the living shells of decent men tottered into the arms of wives and mothers. And humanity bowed its head in shame.
6: I don't know.

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1: Feel the vibe of this place.
2: Sometimes it goes too far, you know. The heads. You're looking at the heads. The heads.
3: Hey, could you hold... Hey, hello? Hello? Could you hold it for a minute? Hey, could you hold... Hey, hello? Hello? Could you hold it for a minute? Hey, could you hold... Hey, help...
4: Hello? Hello? Could you hold it for a minute? So you're just like cool.
5: He's going crazy.
3: Wrong.
4: He's going crazy. Wrong. He forgets himself.
6: You know what I mean? We got something to sell, or like something to do, or we've been sold, or whatever, you know, whatever trip we're on, but... Or like something to do, or we've been sold, or whatever, you know, whatever.
4: He's going crazy.
3: Wrong.
5: He's going crazy.
7: Pure, unbounded joy.
8: I'd like to do a song or a piece of music that's just a pure expression of joy. I'd like to do a song or a piece of music that's just a pure expression.
2: Sometimes it goes too far.
9: There's no desire in any of our heads. There's no desire in any of our heads.
4: There's no desire in any of our heads. There is, however, a desire to get power in order to use it for good. You got power, you gotta use it for the good.
9: There is, however, a desire to get power in order to use it for good.

0: technique of the suspended judgment.
1: We haven't heard from Benjamin Franklin in Paris this year. We should write him a letter.
0: Electrical information devices for universal, tyrannical, womb-to-tomb surveillance are causing a very serious dilemma between our claim to privacy and the community's need to know.
2: Just you and me, George.
0: Electric circuitry has rudely thrust us into

0: that is quite unusual, quite unlike any previous weapon for which no previous model of perception will serve. The new feeling that people have about guilt is not something which is randomly assigned to some individual, but is probably something shared by everybody.
1: She's 1 foot or less.
0: Serious way.
1: A chance of snow showers. Visibility 1 to 3 nautical miles. Here is your offshore waters forecast from the Ocean Prediction Center.
2: There's no desire

0: There's no desire.
1: Monday night, west winds 5 to 15 knots. Seas 3 to 5 feet.
2: Ours is a brand new world of all at once. The inner trip, the depth involved in the experience of the unified human family, that is something of which we have had no experience for many centuries. It is a process that is achieved so entirely in the present that it does not appear at all in the rearview mirror, to which we habitually look for reassurance and nostalgic orientation. Joyce called it all space in a not shell. A not shell being an eternal present.
3: Comment va le essayer de savoir Monsieur Allen.
4: Ouais, bonjour.
3: Comment va le essayer de savoir Monsieur Allen.
4: Ouais, bonjour.
3: Comment va le essayer de savoir Monsieur Allen.
4: Ouais, bonjour.
3: Comment va le
1: essayer de 21. On Mount Washington, it was mostly sunny. The temperature was 21 degrees.
2: Electric information.
1: The wind was northwest.
2: Our new environment
1: is prepared for this discussion
2: and participants. We have become irrelevantly involved with and responsible for each other.
1: High pressure briefly builds in tonight. Low pressure will.

0: magic of strangers who live far off is greatly dreaded.
1: It is a matter of the greatest importance that our educational institutions realize that we now have civil war among the environments created by media other than the printed word. The classroom is now in a vital struggle for survival with the immensely persuasive outside world created by new informational media.
2: But if people don't listen to it.
3: But
2: schizophrenia
3: may be a necessary
2: so
3: consequence. Of literacy.

0: Youth instinctively understands the present environment, the electric drum. It lives it mythically and in depth. This is the reason for the alienation between generations, because the older training of observation has become quite irrelevant in this new time. The older training is based on psychological responses and concepts conditioned by the former technology, mechanization. The major advances in civilization are processes that all but wreck the societies in which they occur.
1: The flight director says get back in.
2: Okay. Back in. Back in.
1: Roger. We just passed on to you.
0: In the name of Anna, the unfaithful, the ever-living, the pure of your abilities, hail Mary, your seed time song, the will be done on him as a bigger.
3: In the lower 20s, light and variable winds. Sunday, mostly fair.

0: new day. How shall the new environment be programmed now that we have become so involved with each other? Now that all of us have become the unwitting brickwork. We are only beginning to realize what a tiny swipe of human possibility we now have. The total environment is now the great teacher. Training will be more concerned with training the senses and perceptions than the stuffy brains. Studies show a high correlation between sensory bodily development, now largely neglected, and intelligence. There's a world of difference between the modern home environment of integrated electric information and
1: the last. The wind was northwest at 21 knots. The temperature was 28 degrees. The wave height was 3 feet, and the period was 4 seconds.
2: We have no art. We do everything as normal.
0: A strange bond often exists among antisocial types in their power to see environments as they really are. The poet, the artist, whoever sharpens our perception tends to be antisocial, rarely well adjusted. He cannot go along with currents and trends. The artist, the enema of society, points out things that many people would prefer not to notice. Art is anything you can get away with.
3: The envelope, please.
4: Next is my page 19, speech 1, innumerable confusion.
0: I don't think you can get away with that phrase. Innumerable is suggest numbers. Therefore, confusion is simple. I don't know. Do you like the phrase, innumerable confusion?
4: It's
0: part of what?
4: It's part of the confusion.
0: Ah, you're miming.
4: Mining
0: on the net. Yeah. Innumerable confusion
5: what is that noise?
0: And a profound feeling of despair invariably emerge in periods of great
5: what
0: technological and cultural traditions such as our own.
6: What is that
0: our
6: noise?
0: Age of anxiety is in great part the result of trying to do today's job with yesterday's tools, with yesterday's concepts, with yesterday's ideals.
7: And now, a word from our sponsors.
0: The young person today is a data processor on a very large scale.
8: Before the beginning and after the
9: I must pull myself from
10: the sheep who die silent are no use as victims.
0: Nose counting, a cherished part of the 18th century fragmentation process, has rapidly become a cumbersome and ineffectual form of social assessment in an environment of instant electric speech. Public, in the sense of a great consensus of several distinct viewpoints,
11: I just want to hear the music, that's all.
12: I must have been delirious, for I even saw amusement in speculating upon the relative velocities of their several descents toward the foam below.
0: Unhappily, we confront this new situation with an enormous backlog of outdated mental and psychological demands. The new electric drama has left us dangling. Our most impressive words and thoughts betray us. They refer us only to the past, not to the present.
13: A member of an instrumental group.
14: A mother, father, two children, and an anthropologist.
0: What's the definition of an Eskimo family?
15: Now, the world's a stage, Marvin.
0: We are back once more in the age of the hunter. This time, the hunter is a fact finder and a researcher.
16: And what is
0: done?
1: Here is the forecast for Penobscot Bay.
3: But not necessarily just one straight line across the wall.
12: Resistance on clarity at all costs is based on sheer superstition as to the mode in which human intelligence functions. Our reasoning is grasped at straws and premises
3: float on gossamer. And then if you hang it up,
12: the meaning of meaning.
5: The young today reject goals.
12: Is meamsy.
16: Or cast your ears, Mr. Lion.
1: Saturday night, north winds 5 to 10 knots.
3: And then if you hang it up, it's
12: the meaning of meaning.
5: The young today reject goals.
12: Is meaning.
5: The young want rules.
17: We shape our tools and thereafter our tools shape us.
5: Today's child is growing up absurd because he lives in two worlds.
18: The seal is filled.
5: Neither of them inclines him to grow up.
19: I know.
5: The educational process has long been associated only with the
20: Toasted. Nicely toasted.
21: Silence is the unintended sounds of our environment.
22: Each stellar fragment.

0: proved himself, or he's alive.
1: No comment. Good.
2: Robert Oppenheimer was fond of saying, there are children playing in the street who can solve some of my top problems in physics because they have modes of perception that I lost long ago.
3: 4 p.m. throughout the world, whether we like it or not.
4: No!
2: The new electronic interdependence recreates the world in the image of a glass building. Lucky cocks for whom the audible, visible, noticeable, edible world.
4: And all's well?
5: The new modes of instantaneous long-distance human communication, radio, telephone, television, are linking the world's peoples in a vast network of electric circuitry that creates new depth and breadth of personal involvement in events and breaks down the old traditional boundaries that make specialization possible. As the audience becomes a participant in the total electric drama, the classroom can become a scene in which the audience performs an enormous amount of work.
6: All dictators inflating bureaucracy do it with the cry, personal freedom consists largely in having a defense against questions.
2: Politics offers yesterday's answers to today's questions. The total environment is now the great teacher.
7: I have a friend. Every time she sees an empty telephone booth, she ducks in to make a call.
2: The seal is fake. Trip. Even science fiction is now very far behind what's actually happening.
8: Members of the acid scene.
2: It may very well be that in our conscious inner lives, the interplay among our senses is what constitutes our sense of touch. Perhaps touch is not just skin contact with things, but the very life and encounter of things in the mind. Without an understanding of media grammars, we cannot hope to achieve a contemporary awareness of the world in which we live. Our very concepts of media analysis are limited to context and unrelated to the new configurations of electronic media. Our sensory levels have already changed drastically since television. The visual component in our lives has dropped dramatically. The visceral, proprioceptive, kinetic, and auditory modes of response have risen to comfort. The sensory shift has forced us to reevaluate practically every thought, every action, and every institution formerly taken for granted.
9: You mean life isn't a pumpkin?
10: Ronald, are you?
2: Education must shift from instruction, from the imposing of stencils on brain pans, as it were, to discovery, to probing and exploring, and to the recognition of the language of forms. We have now to accept the fact and responsibility that the entire human environment is an art form, something that can be staged, manipulated by showbiz. Jobs represent a relatively recent pattern of work organization. From the 15th to the 17th centuries, there is a steady progress of fragmentation of the stages of work that constitute mechanization and specialism. These procedures cannot serve for survival or sanity in this new time.
11: LSD cult.
2: Unhappily,
11: LSD
12: cult.
2: Many well-intentioned political reform programs that aim at the alleviation of suffering caused by unemployment betray an ignorance of the true nature of media.
13: Partly sunny in the morning.
2: Technology.
5: technology in the world.
13: Accumulation around an
5: it's educational and industrial opportunities built by print. Methods derived from print are vast and pervasive. Well, backward countries now have a huge advantage over us. We now stand in relation to electronic technology. Which processed at speeds consistent with electronic
4: stellar fragment
5: induced changes in human institutions at a rate that for the first time in human history makes change perceptible.
12: Consequently, the position where it is now the position that it wasn't, and it follows that the position that it was is now the position that it isn't. Consequently, the position where it is now the position that it wasn't, and it follows that the position that it was is now the position that it isn't.

0: temperature was 38 degrees. The sea temperature was 44 degrees. Here is the forecast for the intercoastal waterway from Schooning Point to Stony Point.
1: Consequently, the position where it is, the missile knows where it is at all times.
2: I wouldn't be seen dead with a living worth of
1: eye. By subtracting where it is from where it isn't.
3: Nowadays, the fact is what has been translated into words of image. Those qualities to combine fact and subtraction on the suspension of public space is twist.
4: Drop this jiggery pokery and talk straight, Kirk.
5: Word is out.
6: I'm not too
7: Time for crossing barriers.
0: Here is the forecast for coastal water.
1: And it knows where it wanting where it is. It's now where it is. For it position that it was. Where it is now where it isn't. That it is. By subtracting where it is from where it isn't. Or where it is and where it is. It knows the position that it was. Because it knows where it is. Position that it isn't. Or where it is. Subtracting where it is. Whichever is greater. The missile knows where it is. From where it knows where it was. It now subtracts where it should be from.
8: Medium of
1: our it is not sure just where it is.
8: Profoundly involves men with one another.
0: 1 foot or less.
8: Information force.
0: Detail. North 1 foot and 4 seconds.
8: And information.
0: Like snow in the morning. Then like snow in the afternoon with visibility 1 to 3 nautical miles. Saturday night, north winds 10 to 15 knots. Increasing to 15 to 20 knots by midnight. No longer 3 feet at 4 seconds. A chance of light snow in the evening with visibility 1 to 3 nautical miles.
9: 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I'm Ovid Santoro, and be transfigured.
0: Visibility 1 to 3 nautical miles. Here is the forecast for Penobscot Bay. Small craft advisory in effect until 7 p.m.
10: writing a book we call What to Do Until McLuhan Comes. We can't
11: the French make a distinction. This is
10: I believe it. I really believe it.
11: For another
10: photograph. But it's kind of incredible in England, right? Because he's a very unlikely hero.
12: Until writing was invented, man lived in acoustic space, boundless, directionless, horizonless, in the dark of the mind, in the world of emotion, by primordial intuition, by terror. Speech is a social chart of this bond.
13: And sent to galaxies from
0: Massachusetts to Florida to protect North Atlantic right whales. Voluntary speed reduction zones may also be in effect where right whales have been detected. All mariners and recreational boaters are requested to leave areas or transit through them at 10 knots or less. Please hold broadcast notice to mariners, NAVTECs, and local notice to mariners for more information. Please report sightings again.

0: sad night a torpid dolphin swam, in which sad night. My nerves are bad tonight. Yes, bad. Stay with me. Speak to me. Why do you never speak? Speak. What are you thinking of? What thinking?
1: The goose quill put an end to talk.
0: I never know what you are thinking.
1: It abolished mystery. It gave architecture and towns.
0: I think we are in Rat's Alley, where the dead men lost their bones. What is that noise?
1: A step from the dark into the light of the mind.
2: My nerves are bad.
1: The hand filled the parchment page.
2: Yes, bad. My nerves are bad. Stay with me. Speak to me. Why do you never speak? What are you thinking of? What thinking? What? I never know what you are thinking.
3: Think. Lines are taught.
2: Think.
3: How to embody.
2: Think. What is that noise? I think we are in
1: Rat's Alley. Which is
2: yes,
1: a total new medium of expression.
2: Yes, bad.
1: The spoken word came and turned
2: stay with me.
1: Rightly encouraged to analytical
2: thinking.
1: With emphasis upon
2: think.
1: Ideology.
2: You never speak.
1: What?
2: You never speak. Are you alive or not? Is there nothing in your head? Are you alive or not?
0: Is there nothing in your head? Do you know nothing? Do you see nothing? Do you remember nothing? I think we are in Rat's Alley. I think we are. Do you know nothing? Do you see nothing?
1: Writing was an embalming process that arose.
2: Are you alive or not? What are you thinking of?
1: Eliminated the art of ambiguity and made puns the lowest form of wit.
4: Let all Aquinas be forgotten.
1: The expert is the man who stays put.
5: Soon all that will be required of us will be 1 hour's work.
2: In your head?
1: Writing destroyed word
2: so
1: language.
2: So elegant, so intelligent.
1: Writing simultaneous pleasure relation between many
2: lessons. So elegant, so intelligent.
1: So elegant,
2: so intelligent.
1: The word
2: hurry
1: became
2: up,
1: static,
2: please,
1: simmering,
2: please,
1: and apparent, when separate from that which is simple.
0: Hurry up, please.
1: It now belongs to the objective world. It could be
0: it then
1: seen.
0: Fills
1: was
0: that
1: a thing.
0: Bring it off.
1: Now came the distinction between being and meaning.
6: Time, present,
0: time.
7: Often we don't know what we think until a question is put to us.
8: Says that all he's doing is...
9: Another trough of low pressure approaches early next week. Here is the short-range forecast from Stuart in the North Penobscot Valley.
8: For instance, Marshall himself says that all he's doing is describing, not prescribing.
1: Every new technology creates a new environment in which men live and work. The technology of the alphabet and of movable type. Printing. Predisposed us to think and act in certain ways. Printing extended the emphasis upon lineality. It fostered and encouraged a fragmenting process. A process of specialism and of detachment. A habit of thinking in bits and parts and step by step. Printing completely changed everything. It changed what men thought of themselves, how they behaved toward each other. It changed systems of government, so on.
9: Wind 5 to 10 miles per hour.
1: Printing technology conquered and extended the new vision.
0: Time past.
1: It provided the first uniform
0: present in time future.
1: The first
0: and time future contained time past.
1: It created
0: past.
1: A portable book which men could read in privacy and in isolation. Men could now inspire.
2: Time past.
1: It was the print-oriented genius of the Western world that created applied knowledge and technology on
2: rivaled
1: humans. Learned to manipulate matter, energy, and human
0: all
1: life
0: time
1: by
0: is unredeemable.
1: Process
0: all time
1: process,
0: is unredeemable.
1: Then producing any
0: all time is unredeemable. If all time is eternally present,
1: just
0: all time is unredeemable. What might have been is an abstraction. What might have been is an abstraction. What might have been is an abstraction. Or when, under ether, the mind is conscious but conscious of nothing. Or when, under ether, The mind is conscious, but conscious of nothing. Of when, under ether.
2: Mind is conscious, but conscious of nothing. Is them pills that took to bring it off? Is them pills that took to bring it off?
0: Is them pills that took to bring it off? Hurry up, please. It's time. All time is unredeemable. Remaining a perpetual possibility only in a world of speculation. Remaining a perpetual possibility. You are not ready for thought.
1: The Balinese have a saying. We have no art. We do everything as well as we can. As we move into the world of the internet, computerized knowledge.
0: You say I am repeating something I have said before. I
1: your classification becomes secondary and inadequate.
0: Shall I say it again? Shall I say it again?
1: Your classification becomes secondary and inadequate to the speed at which data can now be processed. We are moving out of the world of data classification into the world of pattern recognition.
0: You say I am repeating something I have said before.
2: Bring it off.
6: Why did the Moron take a ladder to church?
0: Remaining a perpetual possibility, life only in a world is an abstraction. You are not ready for thought.
1: Which illustrates
0: I shall say it again. You say I am repeating something I have said before. You are not ready for thought. You are not ready for thought.
1: The story of the Boy Scout. None thanked the lad, who replied, "That's all right, madam. Any relative of Batman is a friend of mine."
0: In order to arrive there, to arrive where you are, to get from where you are not. In order to arrive there, to arrive where you are, to get from where you are not.
1: There's a certain structural relation to Batman.
9: The temperature was 31 degrees, the wave height was 4 feet, and the period was 4 seconds.
1: The strange bridge between the nun and Batman is a bit of pattern recognition or visual punch. Visual punch, as opposed to mere verbal punch, is something that is going to have to gain across electronic time.
0: In order to arrive there,
1: they delight in spotting visual puns in the ordinary.
0: In order to arrive at what you are not,
7: never ask them again.
1: America was able to develop and apply swiftly all the consequences of the book, the newspaper, and by extension, the because there was no backlog. Europeans had to struggle through a long painful period in order to clear enough room to exploit the new print technology.
6: I live for drugs.
1: Our Renaissance legacy was the vanishing point. The single static point of a limited optical science of time. A single piercing view of a central point vision. And an undisturbed restful simple point.
10: Our bodies feel whatever they need, against or with our will.
11: Those who like the anatomy of the very essence.
1: The alphabet is an aggressive and militant absorber and transformer of culture.
6: Now for the evidence.
1: The alphabet is a construct of fragmented bits and parts which have no semantic meaning. It must be strung together in a line, beat-like, and in a prescribed order. Its use fostered and encouraged the habit of perceiving all environments in visual and spatial terms, particularly in terms of a space and of a time that are uniform into one sense. The line, that good old reliable continuum, became the organizing principle of life. I don't follow you.
9: Here is the forecast for
1: that grab is a more involved, multi-centuries approach to the problem.
12: Oh, we had a time now, everybody.
1: Rationality and logic came to depend on the presentation of connected and sequential
2: facts.
1: For many people, rationality still has the connotation of uniformity and I don't follow.
12: He was always a lovely
1: I don't
12: boy.
1: Think what you're saying.
13: It's time to get stupid.
14: Never ask him again.
15: Take this, brother.
1: Indeed, even our test for sanity often assumes the line is present in nature and must be discovered for given vision.
14: Never
15: ask
14: him again.
15: Take this, brother.
13: Still living.
16: We are proud of museums, where we display a way of living that we have made impossible.
2: When I was still living.
1: The railway radically altered the personal outlooks and powers of social interdependence. It bred and nurtured the American dream. It
9: variable wings less than 10 minutes. Not from 5 to 15 minutes. 3 to 4 feet. Chance of sound visibility 1 nautical mile or less. Saturday night, north winds 15 to 25 knots.
1: As the new electric technologies come into play, people are less and less convinced of the importance of self-expression. Teamwork succeeds privately. Ours is the first age in which many thousands of the best trained minds have made it a full-time business to get inside the collective public mind. To get inside in order to exploit and control.
17: The art of the speaker consists in compressing all of his aims.
18: What will happen when intelligence is recognized as a global resource?
2: Try an experiment. Here's the simplest of these two.
9: In Bangor, it was mostly sunny.
2: What? Let's try an experiment.
19: You know how to whistle, just. You know how to whistle, just. You don't have to say anything and you don't have to do anything.
2: You don't have to say anything and you don't have to.
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21: They call me Dr. Jones, known as the Night Trip.
2: Don't you play? To a cold cages. Don't you play?
22: Don't you pray, to a cold cages. Don't you pray, to a cold cages.

0: 12 miles an hour, gusting to 22. The pressure was 29.64 inches and falling. In Bangor, it was mostly sunny. The temperature was 31 degrees. Across down east Maine, through a northern Maine, it was 18 at Greenville. At Millinocket, it was partly sunny, with a temperature of 27. It was cloudy, with a temperature of 27 at Frenzo, 29 at Caribou, 30 at Presnile, and 30 at Holton.
1: This time, in southern Maine, is gone.
0: It was sunny,
1: today.
0: With a temperature of 31 at Augusta, 31 at Rockland,
1: this
0: and 34 at Wisconsin. Under sunny skies, Lewiston reported 30, Triton reported 33, and Fortland reported 33.
2: Out here, we is stoned.
0: With a temperature of 96 at Manchester and 39 at Hartford. It was mostly sunny with a temperature of 30 at Holmes.

What knowledge drives?

Highs in the low 90s. Northwest winds 10 to 15 miles per hour with gusts up to 30 miles per hour. Tonight, mostly clear in the evening.

0: present?
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2: Would it give you pleasure?
3: A light year.
2: Would it give you pleasure?
3: Visually contact. Firmly established. Strength of the signal. Will grow.
4: The temperature was 33 degrees.
3: Make one more effort. Channels are open. Before the collision, make a decision. Separation is closing fast. Closing fast. Closing fast. Closing. Measure. Stop.
4: The temperature was 31 degrees. In the eastern main shelf, the wind was northwest at 19 knots. The temperature was 31 degrees. The wave height was 4 feet, and the period was 5 seconds. At Jonesport, the wind was northwest at 21 knots. The temperature was 43 degrees. At Jonesport, the wind was northwest at 23 knots. The temperature was 37 degrees. The temperature was 44 degrees.
3: Fast. Closing.
5: You poor soul, you can't get out. You poor soul, you can't get out.
3: Closing.
2: Poor soul, you can't get out. 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You poor soul, you can't get out.
3: Permission.
6: 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The time is now exactly. This is Bird Radio. The time is now exactly.
7: They would be very wrong. It would be a serious error of political judgment.
8: If you have knowledge, then you have the balance.

0: up to 20 knots.
1: I would like to be
2: spokesman held a press conference to announce no comment. President O's spokesman held a press conference to announce no comment.
0: Visibility 1 to 3 nautical miles.
2: If you never heard of before, and don't remember an hour from now.
0: From Stonington to Port Clyde, 25 nautical miles.
3: Now, I don't understand the razor blades. How did you understand?
4: You interpret that. Now, I don't understand. Personally, I welcome any change.
5: The host here.
2: The armed guards have done all the states of the land.
5: But it's highly recommended that they stay calm.
6: I'll be seeing you.
2: More trouble of an undisclosed nature again today. And President O's spokesman held a press conference to announce no comment. If you never heard of before.
7: If you have knowledge, then you have it.
8: Personally, I welcome any changes to make life easier. What? Personally.
4: 1 to 3 nautical miles. Personally. I don't understand the... I don't understand the...
0: A chance of snow showers. Visibility 1 to 3 nautical miles. Here is the forecast.

0: We have been trying to penetrate the fog of misunderstanding that exists.
1: Which is a rather uncomfortable thought. I mean, it's that power that can do this. It's that power that...
2: Is it conflict?
3: Is deeply important spiritually.
4: And you must listen that what is whatever our guest, and you must listen.
5: So that we now have to support them with...
6: What I did understand that the world is going, is so now...
1: Degenerating. And that voice cue says, you see, what I did understand that the world is going, is so
6: now, degenerating.
7: Perhaps we should stand close to the river.
8: Happened in Hammer. 4% on
9: the rules are still fairly tight in the UK, and it's recognised that the public will actually turn off if it feels its intelligence is being insulted. The rules are still...
10: Because let's face it, it's Mary... Oh, can you still not hear?
11: No problems there.
9: The rules are still fairly tight.
5: So that we now have to support them.
4: And you must listen.
5: Determination, with steadfastness. You say that we now have to...
7: Perhaps we should stand close to the river.
12: That power that can do this is that power...
13: The Herald shall incite your compliance, sincerity, simplicity, red, south, naivete.
14: I know that in your forms you think that sound is quite important. I know...
15: The temperature was 31 degrees.
1: Sound is positive. And to avoid litigation, the esteem sanity in curricula. To intelligent prevaricate and to avoid litigation.
16: Exists. Or perhaps contemplated on the nature of the very limits of outer space.
17: Escape a new common market plan to who has head injuries.
13: Has been able to use, however unsuccessfully.
18: Mostly sunny. Highs in the lower 30s. Northwest winds 15 to 25 miles per hour.
7: I will not see.
1: Or perhaps contemplated on the nature of the very limits of outer space.
19: Tell them what we are doing. Disaster. Are these the words of the all-powerful
1: power?
2: but not by enough. But not by enough.
1: Excellence is from learning, care for control, free from all possessiveness. And

0: spoke in the ear of the unguarded.
1: What a director is left to do. Agrees to an agreement in principle with the U.S. Attorney's Office.
2: This is Transfigure Night. This is Transfigure Night.
3: We'll get rid of the pressure.
4: We'll get rid of the pressure and the work they're doing there.
5: Which is part of the liturgical office.
6: Often, however, they finish the frivolous
7: We're actually making
8: maybe dangerously hungry.
9: It's not me to forgive you, it's for your psychiatrist.
10: And now,
4: what will it do? I often have said, what are your feelings or views on that?
11: What about the pressures on these people?
12: Light and variable winds. Chance of snow 60%.
13: Saturday. These types of people are used to pressures all the time.
4: Woo! Hallelujah! Woo! Hallelujah!
14: Woo! Hallelujah!
15: And these types of people are used to pressures all the time.
14: Oh, hallelujah! Woo! Hallelujah! Woo! Hallelujah!
4: Like mine.
10: Monday night, mostly cloudy.
15: What would you do with a voice like?
4: What would you do? How would you survive?
15: Would it get you in? And then what?
4: And then what?

0: question mark.
1: The following high tide is at 2:03 a.m. Saturday. The following high tide is at 8:08 a.m. Saturday.
0: I've been told.
1: Here is the latest tide information for Dawson Island. The next low tide is at 1:54 p.m. The next high tide is at 7:51 p.m. The following low tide is at 2:15 a.m. Saturday. The following high tide is at 8:15 a.m. Saturday. Here is the forecast for the Intercoastal Waterway from Scutic Point to Stonington.
2: Would it get you in? Touch.
3: Take it
2: out. Take it away.
3: Do you want a voice like mine?
2: And
3: then what?
2: For years, little or nothing could be done for many of these people.

0: The state is corporate.
1: The state is corporate. The state is corporate. Easily but fully.
2: They called him Pork Pie. They called him Pork Pie. We gotta go and never stop going to get.
3: Stay with it, man.
2: There is no end to the night. Flown easily but fully.
4: In that, we all know that there would never be peace. I would like to say bright moments of joy, too.
2: We find it, we lose, we wrestle for it in the world in which will raise men's soul to joy.
4: Bright moments.
5: Bright moments. Hey.
3: Stay with it, man.
0: There is no end of things in the heart.
4: Bright moments.
5: Bright moments.
0: Till we had nothing but thoughts and memories in common. And you had literate confusions in the bureaucracy. And with them, and with you especially.

0: crows dressed in latest style. If there's a smile.
1: Knots diminishing to 5 to 10 knots after midnight. Seas 2 to 4 feet. Wave detail, north 3 feet at 4 seconds. Saturday, north
0: so
1: east
0: 5 to 10 knots.
1: Seas around 2
0: so
1: feet.
0: I'm out.
1: A chance of snow in the morning.
0: There's so many other miles. So I've got a life. It is covered. After winter comes the spring. So I'll keep this.
2: All the lovers in this dream.

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1: Strange.

0: 29 to Caribou, 30 to Presque Isle, and 30 to Holton. In southern Maine, it was sunny with a temperature of 31 at Augusta, 31 at Rockland, and 34 at Wiscasset. Under sunny skies, Lewiston reported 30, Flamberg reported 33, and Portland had 33. Elsewhere in New England, it was sunny with a temperature of 36 at Chester and 39 at Hartford. It was mostly sunny with a temperature of 30 at Albany, 27 at Boston, and 39 at Providence, and Burlington.
1: No, that's the voice of an Indian elephant.
2: The Indian elephant sweaters the numbers down.
1: No, that's the voice of an Indian elephant.
3: Where are you?
4: As he approaches and comes next to a female in heat.
1: No, that's the voice of an Indian elephant.
4: Billy Goat moans loudly and attacks his rival.
1: Some originate in the throat and others are produced by blowing air through the trunk.
5: Does everybody kindly salute?
0: North winds around 5 miles per hour. Saturday night, cloudy. A chance of light snow in the evening. Lows in the lower 20s. North winds 5 to 10 miles per hour. With gusts up to 20 miles per hour. Highs in the lower 30s. North winds 5 to 10 miles per hour. With gusts up to 20 miles per hour.
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0: This afternoon, mostly sunny.
7: Well, don't worry about
0: the lower 30s. Northwest winds 10 to 15 miles per hour with gusts.

0: Have you ever walked into a strange room or entered a city or had a conversation which left you with this vague feeling that you had been through it before?
1: This is why do you listen to this? Why do you listen to this?
0: What about the alarm clock mind which some individuals predict? It's this knack by which you can decide at bedtime exactly what hour you wish to awake in the morning. And lo and behold, you do it without an alarm clock. How often have you found certain inner convictions which for no apparent rhyme or reason felt compelling? Later on, you found such punches coming through. Now, all of these experiences are demonstrations of the unconscious activity in our personality. And at the same time, they may give us insight to what was once considered a cult occurrence. We can't be certain today just what is the answer to telepathy, and yet thought transference seems to be the most commonly accepted form of ESP. When the telephone rings and you feel certain who is calling, is this coincidence, or is it unconscious reasoning, or is it telepathy? Frankly, I feel there are too many people who are unexpected and mysteriously known when a friend or relative was in trouble for us to simply chalk it up as mere coincidence. What is the explanation? Who knows? It's my hope, though, that as a mentalist, we can reverse the order of the letters ESP to PSE, that is, Phenomena Scientifically Explainable. Meanwhile, you're about to enter the uncanny world of your mind. Whether you are alone or with a different friend, you will discover how to tap your unconscious. You will find yourself bringing forth information and ideas which you may have forgotten or never realized knew. Finally, you're about to discover your own powers to hold an ESP party. We're now going to turn to developing a tool which is going to be both intriguing and rather...
2: Men came over the summer like liquid night. Men came over the summer like liquid night.
0: Since the pendulum, I designed a special...
3: The DJ should kill... As well stay away from play for 7 days. Calls to stay away, calls to stay away, calls to stay away, calls to stay away, calls to stay away.

That your yes line runs up and down from you. In other words, that it is perpendicular to you, while the no line runs sideways or horizontally. You can see this in the design on the record jacket. Your pendulum should be about off the board or the jacket. Now concentrate upon the S line, which is the line that runs from the wrist to the wrist. As you do so, the pendulum will start to swing up and down that line, following the direction. The more you think yes, the greater will be the upstream and down. If you have any difficulties, just move your eyes up and down the line, and the pendulum will respond. Now that you have it, moving up and down the yes line, begin to think of the circuit, and as you do so, begin to change and arc around until it moves literally around and around in a circular motion. Keep thinking circle until you have a definite circle pattern. When you get a circle response, begin to think in terms of as a circle, you notice become rather oblong or rectangular in its area, until slowly but surely it begins to swing back and forth, almost like a clock pendulum. You're now following the no line, having the pendulum move back and forth along the no line. By the way, anytime you get a circle in the tests which are described on this record, it usually indicates one of two things. Either I do not know the answer to the question, or I do not wish to reveal the answer. Now, once you achieve any of these directional responses, you can easily will the pendulum to follow another direction, and the pattern will gradually change. This particular segment is a conditioning phase. Before anyone plays any of the further pendulum tests, he should learn this basic skill. Hold the pendulum over the yes-no chart. Watch.

or I do not wish to reveal the end. Now stop pretending.

0: for that. Living like that, moving like that, hitting like that. The melody is fat for that.
1: Interesting. Control and immensely respond to just drop the pendulum. Have you ever been in love? Again, the response will either be a yes

We're now going to turn the page. Historically, this goes far back to our culture. Anytime you pull that pin over an upturned palm of a boy or a man.

If months from now you don't quite recall the correct pattern, all you have to do is pick up the paper and hold it over someone's hand. It will follow the line back and forth over a male hand and a circle over a female hand. Obviously, the directions that you are now hearing.

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I'm going to name five. Of these five, think of your favorite.

0: suddenly swing yes. Now at the end of each color I name, stop your pen and await the naming of the next color. The only necessary condition for this test is that you keep your color in your mind. The test has, of course, many adaptations, but watch the color reaction.
1: This is WKCR FM 89.9 in New York. You're listening to a very transfigured night. I'm Ovid Santoro, and enjoy.
0: You answer out loud, and of course, if you're telling the truth, the pendulum will swing back and forth in a no direction. If you're lying, it will suddenly swing yes. Stop your pendulum. Would you be thinking of green? Would you be thinking of yellow? Again, stop your pendulum. Now, would you be thinking of blue? If you lie, it will go yes. Stop your pendulum.
2: I believe in you.
0: Rather obvious.

0: if you will, of the number of brothers and or sisters that you have. This is from the gate of the penny. This is from the yellow. Now, the number of brothers and or sisters you have, 7. Unless it is 7, you should be getting a no swing. Watch this thing. Because rather dramatically, when I name the number you have in mind, it's going to suddenly revert to a yes pattern. Do you have 5 brothers and or
1: stones out here in the perimeter?
0: How about 4? Is 4 the correct?
1: Out here in the perimeter, there are
0: would the correct number by any chance be 3? If it isn't 3, what about

one? Do you have one? Perhaps one of the most uncanny. It's possible utilizing the pendulum.

One person should now stand holding the pendulum so that it dangles in front of him. Another individual. Conditioned himself.

0: cannot see the penguin or the person behind him. He simply stands straight with his arms to his side, his feet together, and now his eyes closed. He's aware, of course, one thing. Standing behind him is an individual with a pendulum. The pendulum is hanging, dangling from that person's finger. Now the individual with the pendulum becomes a sender, and he wills his pendulum to swing either up and down,
1: we should record it.
2: Yeah, I can follow you. I can see what you're doing. We'll try to make it.
1: I lifted many of my get together.
0: Here you see. Don't try to resist.
1: You say the boom. Always stop at the top. Always stop at the top.
0: The game which I'm about to explain has components in it. And that of that if you have a four or more individuals, that you now participate in the experiment in crime detection. Here's what I want you to do. And once you understand the concept of this, it will be quite easy to merely lift the arm off of this particular band before you continue the next experiment. Since you do not require my voice once you begin. In my concert throughout the world, one of the climaxes has often been the nervousness.
3: A chance of snow in the morning, then snow likely in the afternoon. Visibility
0: in this case, 1 to 3 nautical miles. To imitate my theatrical experiment, one of you may now leave the room, even as my voice is explaining this experiment to the rest of the class. Make certain in leaving the room that you are beyond hearing distance of my voice. Now, the individual should be out of the room. A member of the remaining group now should walk towards another individual, place his hands around the neck of the individual, and in a kind of mock-like situation, enact a murder as if he were strangling the person. Pressure is totally unimportant in this particular case. But there is one thing seriously that is important, and that is that the murder victim, for a mere moment or two, acted as if he were collapsing. And the murderer act out the murder with kind of artificial feeling of vengeance or anger or hatred. The reason for this is you must affect upon your mind a definite substantial, or else the individual returning to the room may have no fruit in picking up the correct impression. Now, when you have finished this murder, when you have enacted it, the victim and the murderer should return to their earlier position.

0: a person who is under the age of 90 attached, or you over 90 attached. Ask approximately 4 or 5 questions.
1: Okay,
0: all of which will give you a no response. Then suddenly ask, are you the murder victim?
2: That's all you
0: time.
2: Got. You gotta call
0: that love. You're suddenly going to.
2: It's all the same.
0: Now the second
2: fucking
0: part
2: day.
0: Of this test
2: tomorrow
0: will be
2: never
0: done
2: happens.
0: In the same
2: tomorrow.
0: Way.
2: That's what
0: but
2: it
0: you can
2: is.
0: Take it
2: gotta
0: a
2: call
0: step
2: that
0: further
2: love, man.
0: And try it as a telepathy test.
2: It's all the same.
0: To do it as a telepathy test. You.
1: Tomorrow never happens. Tomorrow never happens.
0: Hold the pendulum
1: that's
0: over their
1: is.
0: Head as they sit
1: you
0: before you.
1: Call that love.
0: And ask.
1: That's all you got. You gotta
0: is
1: call
0: this
1: that love.
0: While your results may not be as frequently accurate as lie detector approach, you will be surprised. I'll be surprised if there were not a number of human cases. What he's really doing.
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5: Here is the short-range forecast for coastal Maine from Bucksport to the Scutic Peninsula, including Bar Harbor, MDI, and Acadia National Park. This afternoon, sunny. Highs in the mid-30s. Northwest winds 15 to 20 miles per hour with gusts up to 30 miles per hour. Tonight, mostly clear in the evening, then becoming mostly cloudy. Lows in the lower 20s. North winds 5 to 10 miles per hour. Saturday, cloudy with a 50% chance of light snow. Highs around 30. North winds around 5 miles per hour. Saturday night, cloudy. A chance of light snow in the evening. Lows in the lower 20s. North winds 5 to 10 miles per hour with gusts up to 20 miles per hour. Chance of snow.
0: Basically, there are three areas of extrasensory perception. Telepathy, clairvoyancy, and precognition. Telepathy is the ability of one person to perceive the thoughts of another. Clairvoyancy is the supposed faculty of becoming aware of events or happenings which no one has any knowledge.
6: Ignore that.
0: Precognition, of course, is an awareness or
6: ignore that and be defiant in ignoring it.
0: Now, this is not a
6: fortune-telling
0: presentation.
6: Although
0: for fun, you may wish to ask questions.
7: Holding to the line that he's been expounding all day, to deprive Mr. Towner of the wit now would be mere gesture. Deprive Mr. Talon of
6: ignore that. Ignore that. Ignore that.
4: Packaged in lightweight, easy to digest chunks of entertainment. 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
0: I'm over surprised if they were not.
2: Former prostitute.
0: What he's really doing.
7: It's no point now. It's no point now. It's no. It is wider than that, of course. It is wider.
6: You've had problems in the past.
7: The whole issue of how long you deprive them of the whip. Do you or do you not give it back to them? It's a bit of an unmentionable for the party, frankly.
0: We do things
1: How long you deprive?
7: Unpalatable as it might be, deprive them of the whip.
0: You are an amazing. For example,
7: what you say?
0: You cannot.
7: And I think it has a lot of risk. At the other end of the spectrum,
0: you imagine going into the weekend.
7: It's a bit of an unmentionable for the party. You're stuck in a very awkward position.
0: In telepathic testing, a basic principle is that you come. Concentrate, but without too much effort. In other words, you picture attention on a series of ideas and hold them in your mind easily. In this manner, the ideas tend to flow about and circulate in your thinking pattern. Here is a test of the imagination, and with practice, you should be able to do it without my guidance. The beauty of it is that it has nothing to do with trances or any hocus pocus. Close your eyes. Now, if you tried to open your eyes at this moment, you'd be able to, so don't cry as yet. Keep your eyes closed and imagine in your mind the number one. Keep picturing this number, even if you can't visualize it. Make believe you can. That's all that's necessary. Now gradually convert the number one into the number two. You're going to slowly count
8: Sometimes it was less subtle.
0: All right, erase that number two. And now visualize, picture, imagine the number three. And
2: in terms
0: keep
2: of
0: picturing
2: size,
0: that number. You see, when you get to five,
2: rather than
0: you're going to cause your eyes to become, in a sense, sealed, so that it will be impossible. It will seem impossible to open them. Erase the number three. Now visualize the number four. Now that you come to the number five, make it as large as you can in your mind's eye. You are now using your imagination. And since you are, you can seal your eyes as long as you picture the number five. While you may be able to raise your eyebrows, you can't open your lids as long as you imagine the number five. If you were to stop
9: so you'll never miss that vital action.
0: Picturing it, you would be able to open your eyes. Keep holding that number five, and you'll find that you can't really raise your lids.
9: Keeping ahead of everyone always available.
0: Think of anything else alone with me.
9: Take control.
0: You see, you were able to tactically respond to an idea. Practice the simple thing, and you'll begin to learn to guide your avenues of thought. For centuries, philosophers have talked about this so-called power of positive thinking. Too often,
9: so our advisors recommend
0: negative
9: what's best
0: thinking
9: for you.
0: Just as you mentally paralyze your eyes,
9: so our advisors,
0: found
9: so our
0: curtail ability to open them. So,
10: that,
0: in the same way,
10: looks like because it resembles
0: your full
10: fish
0: capacity in sports.
11: All
0: or the
11: too irresistible for the makers
0: or in
11: of Grotsky Dorji 2
0: and. Instead, you should picture a positive follow through.
10: You know, it's really more
0: that
10: once you get into it, you transcend.
0: Have any real desire to improve.
11: I'm also
0: this way,
11: having lots of fun.
0: Here's another
11: midnight oil to earn their yen.
0: In your imagination will create a control over your nervous system.
11: Every
0: at the same time, I think you realize there is an
10: you know, it's really more that once you get into it, you transcend the voyeuristic aspect. You know, it's really more that, you know, it's really more, you know, it's really more, you know, it's really more. You know, it's really more
0: animals were wrestling before the greater control and influence over your life's activity.
12: O'Sullivan got a little enthusiastic on the paint to unleash his full array of shots.
0: Or
12: we'll get there. Just one step
0: thinking,
12: at a time.
0: Or perhaps
13: future
0: development.
12: Anywhere.
0: Listen to
12: we'll
0: my
12: get there.
0: Voice.
12: Just one step at a time.
0: Once again,
14: it was one of the riskiest
0: once you master
14: to one of the coldest places on Earth.
12: Long past polar winter. Long past
0: choking black lizard. With a choking black lizard.
14: Into a mongrel
0: and yet in about 2 minutes, perhaps 1 minute,
12: right.
14: Into a mongrel
0: find
14: race. Greatest regret is having to leave. Greatest regret.
0: They enter
15: the danger zone.
11: It was so
0: out. It may be happening already. An idea can be that powerful. And if it hasn't happened already, start to visualize in your mind's eye a lemon, a yellow, juicy, fresh lemon. Imagine that in front of you, someone is inserting a knife in the lemon. And as they slice through, the moisture, the juice, is oozing out.

0: It could be that likened to a lemon. But you have just seen another experiment in which your imagination can produce a response.
1: Another major eruption hit.
2: It was so Alfred.
0: All of you listening to the instructions on this record,
3: greatest regret is having to leave.
0: Are now going to hold a silence. Make certain that before you begin,
4: I'm feeling fine.
0: That you have certain ideal black lizard.
2: Long, harsh polar winter.
5: Into a mongrel race. Into a mongrel race.
0: Four or more of you should now sit evenly distributed around a table. Although the experiment will often succeed with only three people. Whatever the size of the table, make certain that the legs are solid and do not give. In other words, don't use a folding or a card table. The table may have three or four legs. And while it may be quite solid, it should stand away from any furniture or barrier. Have the size according to the number of people participating. If there are only four people, a small serving table or perhaps telephone or side table or a small living room table will do quite well. If the group is larger, the table will of necessity be larger. Otherwise, you might
3: regret
0: have
3: is having
0: a number
3: to leave.
0: Of small
3: greatest
0: tables
3: regret is having to
0: with sitters at each. This is equally effective.
6: 7 to 13 feet. Tonight, north winds 10 to
1: 20.
0: As a group,
1: listen.
0: You may be either seated
1: or
0: standing.
1: They enter the danger zone of the
0: You will note on the jacket photo
1: choking black
0: that your hands should be placed
1: another major
0: calm
1: eruption
0: down.
1: Choking black lizard.
0: Lightly
1: they enter the danger
0: page.
1: Zone of the
0: nearer to the edge, then to the center. Do not
1: ash
0: press
1: falls
0: hard.
1: With rain like hot
0: we
1: cement.
0: Have your hand
7: and that's when I started to really think about the reality of life and death.
0: Now the fingertips should be spread apart.
1: In a pyroclastic flow.
0: At the same time, allow the tips of your little fingers to touch your neighbor's little fingers. Again, I must stress that all of you should be
8: Shinjuku wa creativeness no inspiration no moto ni natte imasu. Shinjuku tte nan de shouka? Shinjuku wa creativeness
0: no inspiration no moto ni natte
1: imasu. I'm also having
0: to create
1: an avalanche
0: of lava. You're going to feel the table start to move.
8: Burn the midnight oil. Burn the midnight oil. Shinjuku wa creative no sono in. Shinjuku itte nande?
0: At all times.
8: Demo ai ga mitsukaru desu ka?
0: Explaining or to walk in order to follow the table as it moves upon about the wind. You may feel a vibration in the table. You must wait in expectation. And believe me, the table will tilt. Perhaps first of all on one side.
1: Making
0: when this occurs, let it. Don't
1: anybody
0: try
1: who knows me
0: to stop
1: knows
0: this
1: start.
0: Anybody
1: who
0: what
1: knows
0: is so
1: me
0: startling
1: heard not only during the
0: is that this will work. If you give it a chance, no matter how skeptical
1: the perfection of the operation for the explaining the mechanical reasons for explaining the
0: just wait
1: since the sound
0: and it will have
1: heard not only during
0: probably before this record ends.
1: But
0: indeed, once the table starts rapping and tipping, I will not require my suggestions, for it will seem almost possessed by itself. And yet, this is a natural phenomenon without spirit.
8: Shinjuku itte nande shouka?
0: It almost seems as if your collective minds were exercising a control over an inanimate object.
8: Shinjuku wa creative no sono in.
9: Don't stop.
0: Your concentration upon that table aids the action. And as I said, once it starts, it's almost as if nothing can stop it. The more you concentrate upon the table, the more dramatic the movement.
1: All of
0: these instructions

0: raised it and your concentration upon that cable are bound to produce results. Think that the table will react, and believe it will. Believe for the time being that it will move. Once it begins to rock, you need not even lose any various ways to explode.
1: All of these pieces that
0: do not try to explode.
1: All of these pieces that will be various ways to explode. But that here the situation is tried out.
0: Think over and over.
1: The table
0: will rock.
1: I said that they don't. When they listen, they might discover. Finally, I said the purpose of this. Listen, no saying, stop thinking for the first time in your life. But the here the situation
0: to reverberate and vibrate
2: tonight,
0: to
2: mostly clear in the
0: on
2: evening,
0: own.
2: Then becoming mostly cloudy.
0: As long as you desire to continue, the table will tip before you. And again, at times away from you. Sometimes it will rise off of one leg. It will sometimes rise off of two legs. At times it will take off and rise off of three legs. It says if that table is going to come to life, at times it will almost seem to rise and to move about the room. Believe me, it's a wild experience, and it works if you maintain your attention on the table. And
3: why
0: keep
3: do you attack them?
0: It will move. And keep thinking that it will and continue to react. As if the table is coming to life. Keep imagining light into that table. Light into its
3: what's the definition of tolerance?
0: Think of it rising. It will tilt. It will move. And once
3: it
0: left,
3: the right view is that
0: stronger in its motion, in its action, in its activity. In your mind, almost believe that it can float. You don't have to really believe it fully. Just think it. Concentrating on it will bring action, will bring life to that table. Once the table is happy and this record is shut off, you may address questions to the action of the table. One rap, one fall of that table on the floor signifies a yes answer. Two raps, two knocks on the floor indicate a no answer. You may spell messages by calling out loud a letter of the alphabet, one letter after another as the table reacts. The first rap indicating A, the second rap B, the third C, and so forth. And once answers are coming forth,
3: what do you think of
0: the
3: limit to tolerance? You can't get into a situation where several
0: people are throughout the series. Keep thinking, move on to the table. In a sense, your thoughts are being changed. It's an uncanny experience, and it works. It actually will move, and the movements, once they start, continue with increased force. At times, the tilting may become almost overactive and violent in its impact. But keep your attention on the table. Most of all, maintain the surface. Believe it can tilt. Believe it can move. Believe it can walk. Believe it can rise. No matter where it will go, stay with it. Even if you have to stand from your tower, follow it. Let it continue. The power can increase its tilting, swaying, moving, and rising. It will move more and more so, stronger and stronger. By itself, it will seem to take on an action, as if it
3: had what you call the truth.
0: Making it move, making the table tilt, making the table
3: rise. I saw my body drop over the roof.
0: Concentrate on it, and it moves more and more and more.
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5: Mostly cloudy. Lows in the lower 20s. North winds 10 to 20 miles per hour. No lightning risk. Saturday, some of them obscured. A chance of light snow.
6: Northeast winds up to 10 miles per hour. Chance of snow 50%.

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0: Tide information. Here is the latest tide information from Bar Harbor. The next low tide is at 1:36 p.m. The next high tide is at 7:47 p.m. The following low tide is at 1:48 a.m. Saturday. The following high tide is at 8:03 a.m. Saturday. Here is the latest tide information for Stonington. The next low tide is at 1:42 p.m. The next high tide is at 7:55 p.m. The following low tide is at 1:54 a.m. Saturday.
1: What?
0: The following high tide is at 8:11 a.m. Saturday. Tide information. Here is the latest tide information for Millbridge. The next low tide is at 1:54 p.m. The next high tide is at 7:52 p.m. The following low tide is at 2:07 a.m. Saturday. The following high tide is at 8:08 a.m. Saturday. Here is the latest tide information for Millbridge.
2: However, it is sure where it isn't.
3: Where it should be from where it wasn't, or vice versa.

That the brown acid that is circulating around us is not specifically too good. Please be advised that there is a warning on that one, okay?

0: water, the familiar pattern of sound, an element of strangeness immediately appears. When you alter the familiar pattern, the whole world of new sounds.
1: Start remembering what you hear. No, that's wrong. You'll do it this way. Start remembering. You'll do it this way. No, that's wrong.
0: When you alter the familiar pattern, the whole world.
2: Little Mendocino.
3: Motherfucker.
4: What is this?
5: Why do you never speak? What is that noise?
6: What?
5: Stay with me. What is that noise now? Do you know nothing? What is that noise now? What are you thinking of?
6: Oh, I think it.

Как они работают?

0: Think. Why do you never speak?
1: Ah, ah, ah! Ah! Ah! Ah! Ah! Ah! Ah! Ah! Ah! Ah! Ah! Ah! Ah! Ah! Ah! Ah! Ah! Ah! Ah! Ah! Ah! Ah! Ah! Ah! Ah! Ah! Ah! Ah! Ah! Ah! Ah! Ah! Ah! Ah! Ah! Ah! Ah! Ah! Ah! Ah! Ah! Ah! Ah! Ah! Ah! Ah! Ah! Ah! Ah! Ah! Ah! Ah! Ah! Ah! Ah! Ah! Ah! Ah! Ah! Ah! Ah! Ah! Ah! Ah! Ah! Ah! Ah! Ah! Ah! Ah! Ah! Ah! Ah! Ah! Ah! Ah! Ah! Ah! Ah! Ah! Ah! Ah! Ah! Ah! Ah! Ah! Ah! Ah! Ah! Ah! Ah! Ah! Ah!

0: And we saw it.
1: Here is the short range forecast for coastal Maine from Bucksport to the
0: Squeak.
2: If we have money, if we have your say wealth, then all problem can solve.
3: Most important thing is
2: the human affection. Most important thing is the human affection.

0: Zach.
1: Be a more happier person. Mother, basic human nature is gentleness. Be a more happier person. Be a more happier person. But seems to me, generally, people not enough pay attention. But seems to me, generally, mostly cloudy. People not enough pay attention. But seems to me, generally. Becoming constructive. Constant effort. That's not good. That's more constant effort. Constant effort. Constant effort. Constant effort. Constant effort.
2: What happens to us when we die?
3: What happens to us when we die? Becoming constructive. What happens to us when we die? Yeah.
1: More happier person.

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Rattledy booms.

0: 20 knots. The temperature was 33 degrees. The sea temperature was 44 degrees.
1: It's a rattledy boom.
0: At Central Main Shelf, the wind was northwest at 21 knots. The temperature was 32 degrees.

sorry. I said swings.

0: paint.
1: What business isn't of yours would I do, leave, buy, see, or pay on my own? Take that to the bank, cash.
2: Because to me, no joke here, really, seriously, kill yourself. You.
3: No joke, really, seriously, kill yourself. But there are
4: limits to one's ability to enjoy nothingness. But there are limits to one's ability to enjoy nothingness.
5: If it's a natural phenomenon, it behaves in the most unexpected fashion. If it's a...
6: The mysterious music has been with us for 3 days now.
3: It gives indications of increasing rather than abating. The mysterious music has been with us for 3 days now.
6: And gives indications of increasing rather than abating.
4: No sign of any auditory malfunction.
7: I've never heard anything quite like it.
2: This is a land of fairies and elves.
5: There are definite modulations in the noise which suggest other than random origin.
8: More likely, they'll just think we're having a heck of a party.
5: Fight pure sound, Doctor.
9: Obviously. For we shall not mind.
10: But I have promised this to Kate.
3: Miles to go before I

0: so we shall not mind if the darkness of the night sets in for a while. Obviously, we do not perceive it.
1: Less than 10 knots.

0: Is it really so hard? Is it really so hard? Anything. Anything. You can load anything. How do you define real? Anything. You can load anything. How do you load anything? How do you?
1: Boy. How do you define real? What is real? What is real?
0: What is real? How do you define what is real? And real is simply electrical signals interpreted by your brain. Electrical signals interpreted by electrical signals interpreted by electrical signals. Neural interactive simulation. Neural interactive simulation. Neural
1: interactive simulation. You've been living in a dream world. You've been living in a dream world. You've been.
0: You've been living in a dream world. Residual self-image. Residual self-image. Is it really so hard? Projection. Is it really so hard to believe? Anything. We can load anything. We can load anything. This is the world as it exists today. This is the world as it exists today.
2: Human beings are no longer.
3: The human body generates more bioelectricity than all the energy they would ever. Combined with a form of fusion. Fate, it seems. Fate, it seems. That they would be unable to survive without an energy source as abundant as the sun. That they would be unable to survive without us, them, us, them, us, them, us, them, us, them, us, them, us, them. That they would be unable to, but what we know for certain, but what we know for certain, but what we know for certain, but what we know for certain, but what we know for certain, we have only bits and pieces of information.
4: What is the wind 5 to 10 miles per hour?
3: Fate. That they would be unable to survive, bind with a form of fusion.

0: I feel I owe you. Can't go. Bill, computer-generated dream. Fed intravenously. Fed intravenously. Fed intravenously. I can't believe it's the obvious thing. I wouldn't believe it. I wouldn't believe it. I wouldn't believe it. I wouldn't believe it. I did what I did because.
1: Oh yes.
0: Show me. Show me. Show me.

everyone that was here at this time is fine. It's a cool thing. Everybody.

0: 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Here is the forecast for the intercoastal waterway from Scutic Point to Stonington. Small craft advisory in effect until 6 p.m. this evening. This afternoon, northwest winds 15 to 20 knots with gusts up to 30 knots. Seas around 2 feet. Wave detail, north 2 feet at 4 seconds. Tonight, north winds 10 to 15 knots with gusts up to 25 knots early, diminishing to 5 to 10 knots after midnight. Seas around 2 feet in the evening, then 1 foot or less. Wave detail, north 1 foot at 4 seconds.
1: 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You're being transfigured. 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
0: Wave detail, north 4 feet at 5 seconds. Tonight, north winds 15 to 20 knots with gusts up.

is the forecast for coastal waters from Stonington to Port Clyde out 25 nautical miles. Small craft advisory in effect until 7 p.m. this evening. This afternoon, northwest winds 20 to 25 knots, diminishing to 15 to 20 knots late. Seas 3 to 5 feet. Wave detail, northwest 5 feet at 5 seconds. Tonight, north winds 15 to 20 knots with gusts.

increasing to 15 to 20 knots after midnight. Seas 2 to 3 feet. Wave detail, north 2 feet at 3 seconds. A chance of snow showers. Visibility.

You can go to the room.

0: Not only did it happen with the mom, this record contains a series of tests. Make no bones about it. These tests will enable you to tap your unconscious level of thought. And you may tap existing deep within actually believe in the good soul. But such ability is a large on an unconscious level. You know the mind plays strange tricks upon it. Create a mood or readiness. It may create a mood or readiness. You will also learn that there is an unrealized control without dreams, without thought. Crystal ball of the light. Actually believe in the good soul. These tests will enable you to tap your existing deep within your unconscious. Have you ever walked into a strange room? What about the alarm clock mind? The deja vu experience, which for no apparent rhyme or reason, this is called the vague feeling, which we can't be certain today.
1: Give us insight.
0: How often have you found something, yet thought transfer? Is this coincidence?

Thank you.

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0: And yet thought transference.
2: And you feel certain, and you feel certain. Is this coincidence? Is this coincidence?
1: Simply chalk it up as mere coincidence.
2: Simply, is this,
0: Close your eyes.

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lows in the lower 20s. North winds around 10 miles per hour with gusts up to 20 miles per hour. Chance of snow 60%. Sunday, mostly sunny. Highs in the lower 30s. North winds around 10 miles per hour with gusts up to 20 miles per hour.

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9:50 a.m. Tanks begin firing. Infantry advances. 11 a.m. Radio messages are reporting that the men are surrendering. IMO refuses. Many women are evacuating. 12:30, the first wave of planes are going to intercept and drop their bombs. 12:30, the second round of bombing begins. The fight continues. 1:45 p.m. in the halls of the Moneda, Compañero Salvador Allende is working.

Main body of the motorcade is

0: 5 hours that again forming here at midday. It really is July 4th in January. Getting quite cold, but listen to those cheers.
1: Witnesses, a state trooper said, quote, I heard God mentioned over and over again. That's

not the Super Bowl, we realize there are things so much more important happening all around us.

0: They are an example of synthetic speech. Those words were spoken by an electronic computer.
1: Hello, ladies and gentlemen.
2: Hello, ladies and gentlemen.
0: The computer combines these sounds. It is fed punched cards. It is fed punched cards. The computer.

0: employment.
1: Which information also is added. The sentence still sounds unnatural. When timing information is added to the part of the indicate an absence of the pitch and timing characteristics natural to human speech. In accordance with the linguistic rules which govern the English language, into connected intelligible speech. The computer combines these sounds. A product of Bell Telephone Laboratories research. Into connected intelligible speech. To make the computer talk, it is fed punch card. Those words were spoken by an electronic computer, but when pitch information is off, the computer speaks in accents almost completely human, except for a slight electronic twang. The computer makes one of the pivotal remarks.
2: Singing
1: in purely physical terms.

is essentially a matter of time. With such a program, a computer sounds like this.

0: Much of the difference over your life.
1: You're just the way you're supposed to be. You're.
0: Much of the difference over your life. You're hearing too many things.
1: That's what we are right now. Neighbors are people who are close to each other. I like it.
2: In my neighborhood, there's a man whose name is Mr. Anything.
3: My
2: stand up and show how much you've done since last time you played your record. You can hardly wait. You can hardly wait.
1: Here's a brave song.
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0: west to 25 knots. Seas 2 to 3 feet. Wave detail, north 2 feet at 3 seconds. Snow likely in the evening, then scattered snow showers after midnight. Visibility 1 to 3 nautical miles. Sunday.
1: It gives you a good feeling when you know what to expect. 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

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Issued at 9:41 a.m. Today, northwest winds 20 to 30 knots, becoming 20 to 25 knots. Seas 7 to 13 feet. Tonight, north winds 10 to 20 knots, becoming north to northwest less than 10 knots. Seas 5 to 9 feet. Saturday, variable winds less than 10 knots, becoming north 5 to 15 knots. Seas 3 to 4 feet. Chance of snow with visibility 1 nautical mile or less. Saturday night, north winds 15 to 25 knots. Seas 3 to 6 feet. Chance of snow. Sunday, north winds 15 to 20 knots, diminishing to 5 to 15 knots. Seas 3 to 6 feet. Sunday night, north to northwest winds less than 10 knots, becoming variable. Seas 3 to 5 feet. Monday, west to southwest winds 5 to 15 knots, becoming west 10 to 20 knots. Seas 3 to 4 feet.

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7:30. North winds 5 to 10 miles per hour. Chance of snow 60%. Saturday night, cloudy. A chance of light snow, mainly in the evening. Lows in the lower 20s. North winds 5 to 10 miles.

becoming light and variable. Saturday, snow likely. Snow accumulation of about an inch. Highs in the upper 20s. Light and variable winds, becoming north around 10 miles per hour with gusts up to 20 miles per hour in the afternoon. Chance of snow 70%. Saturday night, mostly cloudy. Snow likely in the evening, then isolated snow showers after midnight. Little or no snow accumulation. Lows in the lower 20s. North winds around 10 miles per hour with gusts up to 20 miles per hour. Chance of snow 60%. Sunday, mostly sunny. Highs in the lower 30s. North winds around 10 miles per hour with gusts up to 20 miles per hour.

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Kenny Durham getting us started this morning on Daybreak Express, weekday morning jazz on WKCR-FM New York. And that was Blue Spring, title track of a 1959 Riverside album with a nice medium-sized aggregation. Cannonball Adderley on alto sax, Cecil Payne on baritone sax, David Amram on French horn, and Durham's trumpet forming an intriguing front line with Cedar Walton, Paul Chambers, and Jimmy Cobb, the rhythm section. Blue Spring, here on WKCR. 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Glad to have you with us. We come your way every weekday morning at this time. We go from 5 a.m. until 8:20, and we have a roving band of hosts, and this morning it's my turn to do the show. My name is Sid Gribbets, and I'll be with you as we march until the dawn. In these early morning hours, we like to keep a lot of music going without much talk or interruption. So let's get right back to some music for you. And in the first portion of our show today, we'll continue to feature KD, Kenny Durham.

Kenny Durham getting us started this morning on Daybreak Express, early morning jazz on WKCR. We start off that nice long set of music with the classic Straight Ahead from the Uno Mas LP on the Blue Note label from 1963. Kenny Durham with Joe Henderson, Herbie Hancock, Butch Warren, and Tony Williams. After that, we went to 1960 and we heard A Waltz, Kenny Durham composition, the album Jazz Contemporary on the Time label. Interesting group here with Steve Kuhn at the piano, Butch Warren on bass, and Buddy Edlone on drums, and the baritone sax in the front line, Charles Davis, along with Kenny Durham's trumpet. Then we went to another classic Riverside album of Kenny Durham's, Two Horns, Two Rhythm, and we heard two songs from there, News Blues and Jazz Classic, two classics of Kenny Durham. News Blues had Eddie Mathias on bass and G.T. Hogan as drums, and the two horns, those were the two rhythm, the two horns are Kenny Durham and Ernie Henry on alto sax, and then Jazz Classic is from a separate session, and Wilbur Ware was on bass on that session with Durham and Ernie Henry. Two horns, two rhythm, Kenny Durham. And finally, we heard a unfortunately short-lived regular working group of KD from back in the day, the Jazz Prophets, that works regularly in 1956 and 7 for a bit. And we heard The Prophet, the title track, so to speak, of their one real album, Kenny Durham and the Jazz Prophets, Volume 1 on the ABC Paramount label. There never was a Volume 2. Dick Katz on piano, Sam Jones bass, Art Edgehill at the drums, with J.R. Montrose tenor sax and Kenny Durham on trumpet. Kenny Durham, our featured artist in the first set today here on Daybreak Express, WKCR-FM New York. My name is Sid Gribbets, your host for this morning's edition of the show, and I'm glad you've chosen to start your day with us for those who want to be or have to be awake at this nice early hour. Let's continue with the music in these early morning hours, and we'll go back to Kenny Durham in 1953 on debut.

Kenny Durham taking us up to the hour. 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Nice long set of music in the early morning hours. We start off with Kenny Durham in 1953 on the debut label with Mingus and in a quintet in the album simply called the Kenny Durham Quintet. Doing Cole Porter's I Love You with Bish, Walter Bishop Jr. at the piano, Percy Heath bass, and Kluke Kenny Clark on drums, Jimmy Heath on sax, and Kenny Durham at the trumpet. Then we went to her saxophonist Rocky Boyd, obscure figure from back in the day, and he did an album on the Jazz Time label called Ease It, and we heard a composition called Avars, Rocky Boyd on tenor sax with Kenny Durham on trumpet, Walter Bishop Jr. again on piano, Ron Carter on bass, and Pete LaRocca Sims at the drums. Rocky Boyd, Avars. After that, we heard Rodgers and Hart in a classic version of their Falling in Love with Love, played by Kenny Durham on his album Jazz Contrasts on the Riverside label in 1957 with Sonny Rollins. Amazing stuff with Sonny and KD. Hank Jones, Oscar Pettiford, and Max Roach, the rhythm section there. And finally, another classic Kenny Durham album, one though perhaps not as famous, is Whistle Stop on the Blue Note label from 1961. And we heard an original composition called Sunset, Kenny Durham with Hank Mobley, Kenny Drew, Paul Chambers, and Philly Joe Jones, the rhythm section. And you are hearing this music on WKCR-FM New York. You're waking up to the sounds of jazz. Sid Gribbetz with you.

And that's our theme, Jumping with Symphony Sid, the Saxes Incorporated version of the theme with Coleman Hawkins featured. And this is your Sid Gribbetz version of the new Symphony Sid Show, your all-morning, all-frantic one where we bring you the gone sounds of jazz, great sounds that you always expect when you call in here at Judson 65454. 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Glad that you've chosen to start your day with us. 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We go from 5 a.m. until 8:20. So whenever you may arise, keep it right here at 89.9. 16 minutes after 6. 61 degrees outside and a forecast for a warm and lovely day again. Highs in the low 80s. Again, 61 degrees outside at 6:16. We are the first of four regularly scheduled jazz programs on these airwaves. With all the specials we've had lately, might not be familiar with our regular program grid, hasn't been coming through. But normally on the weekdays, we go from 5 a.m. until 8:20 with jazz. And then we have Bird Flight, 70 minutes of Charlie Parker's music with Phil Schapp, 8:20 to 9:30. In the afternoons, we come back at you with a program called Out to Lunch that runs from noon till 3. And then in the evening, when the sun goes down, or it's still up at this time of year, we have Jazz Alternatives from 6 till 9. So that's 10 and a half hours of great jazz on the weekdays here at 89.9 WKCR-FM New York. Don't forget, again, we have many specials, and also don't forget Saturday evenings from 6 to 9. From our archives, we have Phil Schapp's wonderful show, Traditions in Swing, a program focusing on the earlier styles of jazz. So we got something for everybody here, and again, we're glad that you've chosen to start your day with us, and we hope we're doing it okay for you. It's still early in the morning, so let's keep some music going for you. Here's Gigi Grice and Clifford Brown.

Helen Merrill here on WKCR-FM New York. We start off with two selections of the Clifford Brown G.G. Grice Sextet in Paris in the fall of 53 when they were there with the Lionel Hampton Band and made a whole bunch of records with the French Vogue label. And we heard two G.G. Grice compositions, Baby and Blue Concept, with Clifford Brown on trumpet, Grice on alto sax, Henri Renault at the piano, Jimmy Gourley guitar, Pierre Michel on bass, and Jean-Louis Vial at the drums. Then we heard Helen Merrill from her amazing MRC album from December of 1954. And we heard her do Rodgers and Hart's Falling in Love with Love, the album simply entitled Helen Merrill, and the astonishing work of Clifford Brown on trumpet in the ensemble, and Barry Galbraith guitar, Danny Banks on flute, Jimmy Jones, Milt Hinton, and O.C. Johnson, and there, and then Oscar Pettiford doing the cello solo on Falling in Love with Love, and Bobby Donaldson at the drums. And hearing this music on radio station WKCR-FM New York, you're waking up to the sounds of jazz. Sid Gribbets with you. Sincerely hope you're enjoying your day, and it's a beautiful day in New York this morning. Let's move along and check out some new releases. Here's Jeff Lederer and the Wild Beast Quintet doing a nice Music for Winds and Voice.

Joel Berman and Roosevelt Hoover III. Checking out some new releases here on Daybreak Express, WKCR-FM, New York. We started off the set with Jeff Lederer and Mary LaRose. Amazing album they did. Music for Winds and Voice, the album called There's a Yearning, and they did some interesting vocal and wind stuff. And Mary LaRose with her vocal version of Oliver Nelson's Three Seconds. And that included Mary LaRose on the vocals and Jeff Lederer and the Wild Beast Wind Quartet. After that, we went and heard from Nat Reeves on bass, who has a chance to do an album on his own leadership, new one on the Cellar Jazz Side Door label, and a live recording at the Side Door. Just out, the album's called Now in Time. We heard an original composition called Blue Ridge with Nat Reeves, the leader, on bass, Orrin Evans at the piano, and Jeff Tane Watts on drums, and three-horn frontline, Eddie Henderson trumpet, Steve Davis trombone, and Eric Alexander on tenor sax. And finally, we heard Roosevelt Hoover III, his new album called Backyard Blues, and basically an organ player, but here we heard him on piano leading a group doing Miles's All Blues. And Jeff Berman was on trumpet, Dan Robbins bass, and Phil Hawkins at the drums. And again, you're hearing this music on WKCR at 89.9 on the FM radio dial and streamlining around the world over the intranet at WKCR.org. Sid Gribbets with you, and in this portion of our show, we're sampling some new releases that have come into the station and reminding you that it's important to get out there and support the music and keep it alive and support the up-and-coming artists as well as the classics. He might not be up-and-coming. He's already come up, and that's pianist Ted Rosenthal, who always does wonderful stuff, and he's been doing a series of new piano trio records on his TMR label, and the latest one is called The Good Old Days, Ted Rosenthal, as we continue checking out some new releases here on Daybreak Express, WKCR-FM, New York.

Dr. Joe's Syrian Motor City Jazz Octet, taking us up to the hour, actually a few minutes after the hour of 7 o'clock, here on radio station WKCR-FM New York and WKCR-HD. Checking out some new releases in this segment of our program this morning. And we start off with the wonderful pianist Ted Rosenthal and his new production in his series of piano trio records that have come out recently. And the latest edition is called The Good Old Days. And we heard him do Cole Porter's From This Moment On with Martin Wind on bass and Tim Horner at the drums. Ted Rosenthal, piano, The Good Old Days. And then we heard vocalist Isabella Isherwood doing Doro's Devil May Care from her new album, The Sweetest Sounds, on the Sabrina record label. Nice guitar solo by Mike Alamana. Joe Paul Castro on bass, Isabella Isherwood piano and vocal, and Alejandro Salazar at the drums. Again, Devil May Care, great composition by Bob Doro and T.P. Kirk. And finally, talking about great compositions, can't go wrong with Pat Dameron, and you also can't go wrong with the wonderful group. I've become enamored of them, the Joe Syrian Motor City Jazz Octet. They've had a few albums out, and this is their latest one. And it's called The Blue Time, and the title track, they did Tad Dameron's composition, The Blue Time. And we have a nice group with Adam Birnbaum at the piano, Lauren Cohn bass, and Joe Syrian, the leader, on drums, Nick Marchione trumpet, Doug Beavers trombone, and Tim Rees and Carl Maraghi, the saxophones, each of whom had some nice solos there on a Blue Time title track. New release, the Joe Syrian Motor City Jazz Octet. And you are waking up to the sounds of jazz here on WKCR-FM New York. Sid Gribbets with you.

is our theme somehow, and it's the Hank Crawford, Jimmy McGriff version of the theme, and this is your Sid Gribbett's version of the New Symphony Sid Show, your all morning old frantic when we bring you the great sounds of jazz. 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Glad to have you with us to start your day. And we are the first of four regularly scheduled jazz programs on the weekdays here. We go from 5 a.m. until 8:20. We're followed up by Bird Flight, 70 minutes of Charlie Parker's music, 8:20 to 9:30 with Phil Schaap. In the afternoons, we have a program called Out to Lunch that runs from noon till 3. And then in the evening is Jazz Alternatives from 6 till 9. So keep it right here on WKCR. Because whenever you may arise, we're going to start your day on the right foot. Right now, you're waking up at 7:15 in New York City. 63 degrees outside already, and the forecast is for another lovely day like yesterday. Even warmer with highs in the low 80s. Again, it's 63 degrees outside right now at a quarter after 7 here on WKCR. We have, in addition to that lineup I gave you, many specials throughout the year, sometimes too many as it breaks up our grid. But generally, when you wake up here, we can start the day with some good jazz, whether it's Daybreak Express or one of our specials. Talking about special, in a few weeks is going to be the 100th anniversary of Miles Davis's birth, and many aspects of the jazz world have been featuring Miles Davis programming in this month of May, and WKCR is no exception. Later in the month, we're going to have some marathon broadcasts for Miles. We'll tell you more about them as we come up to them. But right now, let's hear just a couple of Miles Davis things as we continue with your regular weekday morning show here on Daybreak Express.

Miles Davis here on Daybreak Express, WKCR-FM New York. Playing him in the early 50s. Nice set of music there for your listening pleasure, I hope. Start off with the great discovery a number of years ago, actually. They came up with these tapes. Miles with Jimmy Forrest live at the Barrel nightclub in St. Louis in 1952. Obscure period for Miles and back home in St. Louis. And while the recording quality is not the best, it's good enough, and the playing is amazing. Here, Miles Davis paired with Jimmy Forrest, and Prestige put them out. We heard from Volume 2, their performance of Tad Dameron's Lady Bird. Charles Fox, piano, Johnny mix and bass, and Oscar Oldham at the drums with Miles on trumpet and Jimmy Forrest on tenor sax. Then we went to hear Miles recording for the Blue Note label, which he did on a couple of occasions in the early days. And a session in 1953, a great J.J. Johnson composition, Kilo, with amazing drumming by Art Blakey, Percy Heath on bass, Gil Coggins at the piano, J.J. on trombone, Jimmy Heath tenor sax, and Miles on trumpet, Kilo on Blue Note in 1953. And finally, another not-so-famous session of Miles from 1953, where Bob Weinstock and Prestige put them together with Al Cohn and Zoot Sims, and also Sonny Truitt on trombone, and we heard an Al Cohn composition, Willie the Wailer, John Lewis at the piano, Leonard Gaskin bass, Kenny Clark on drums, with Sonny Truitt trombone, Miles on trumpet, and Alan Zoot on tenor sax. An Al Cohn composition, Willie the Wailer, and indeed the initial release on a 10-inch LP was simply called Miles Davis Plays the Compositions of Al Cohn. And you're hearing this music on WKCR. You're waking up to the sounds of jazz. Sid Gribbetz here with you on a lovely spring day, and I sincerely hope you're enjoying the music, and even if you're have some things on your mind today, I hope that the music's getting you off on the good foot, and I'm glad to be here to share it with you. As mentioned, later this month, we'll be doing some more marathon programming to honor Miles Davis's centennial. Right now, on a Tuesday morning, let's get back and check out a couple more new releases. Here's Mike Clement.

couple of new releases here on Daybreak Express, WKCR-FM, New York. We started off with guitarist Mike Clement. His new album on the Solo Live label called Polka Dots and Ray Bans. And we heard him do an original piece, Blues for Leroy, with Tris Duncan on the Hammond B3 organ, Mike Clement guitar, and Gerald Watkins at the drums, and Leroy Jones guesting on trumpet on that track. Then we heard the Joe Syrian Motor City Jazz Octet, brand new release called The Blue Time. Nice work by the octet with some good arrangements. And we played some earlier this morning, and on one song there, we had the guest vocalist Lucy Yazarian doing Saul Chaplin and Sammy Kahn's Teach Me Tonight with an interesting arrangement, and I hope you enjoyed these here on WKCR. Again, Joe Syrian, Motor City Jazz Octet, A Blue Time, new album on the Circle 9 record label. And you're waking up to the sounds of jazz. It's 16 minutes before 8, 63 degrees outside here on WKCR-FM, New York. Sid Gribbetz with you. Hope you're starting your day okay. Let's go back and hear some more Clifford Brown.

Nice set of music to bring us up to the hour. Actually, 5 minutes after the hour of 8 o'clock here on radio station WKCR-FM New York and WKCR-HD. We started off with Clifford Brown, Sessions in Vogue in Paris. And they're doing Sammy Kahn and Saul Chaplin's You're a Lucky Guy with Henri Renault, Pierre Michelot, and Benny Bennett backing up Brownie's trumpet. Then we went to the wonderful collaborations of Helen Merrill and Dick Katz. Many of you may have been listening to the Ron Carter special we did yesterday in Ron Carter's serious participant. Very adventurous and wonderful, sophisticated arrangements by Dick Katz and Helen Merrill's vocal. Two albums they did on the Milestone label. The first one was in 1965. The album was called The Feeling is Mutual, and from that we heard Helen doing... What Is This Thing Called Love, rearranging Cole Porter. And that included Jim Hall on guitar, Thad Jones on cornet, Ron Carter on bass, and Pete LaRocca Sims at the drums. And then from 1968, the album is A Shade of Difference, and we heard an interesting arrangement of Axel Stordahl and Sammy Kahn's I Should Care, and then Rodgers and Hart's A Lady Must Live, and Dick Katz on piano, Jim Hall guitar, Ron Carter bass, and Elvin Jones at the drums, backing up I Should Care, and then on A Lady Must Live as well. And you also heard Hubert Laws on flute and Gary Bartz, as along, and Thad Jones on the session too. Helen Merrill. And finally, Miles Davis, the classic Aerogen, Sonny Rollins tune from the session at Prestige in 1954 with Horace Silver, Percy Heath, and Kenny Clarke backing up Miles and Sonny. And you are hearing this music on radio station WKCR-FM New York. You're waking up to the sounds of jazz. Sid Gribbetz with you.

0: always make it the hi-hat. And until tomorrow, this is your boy 70 Cent saying, I dig you the most.
1: And this is Sid Gribbett saying, and I dig you KCR listeners pretty good as well. 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And this is your new Symphony Sid show. Sid Gribbett's with you as part of our Daybreak Express presentation, keeping good jazz radio alive in the tradition, here at 89.9 on the FM radio dial in the New York City area and streamlining around the world over the internet at WKCR.org. Glad to have you with us. Starting your day with the beat on the 2 and 4. And you can't help but do it today. It's another beautiful day outside weather-wise. Yeah, it's such a beautiful day. 65 degrees, sunny, clear, and highs in the low 80s. Again, 65 degrees at 10 minutes after 8 o'clock. So deal with that. And we come your way again from 5 a.m. until 8:20 every weekday morning. So whenever you may arise, you can catch us. If you're arising right now, though, you missed a whole bunch of good stuff. We just have one more set of music to go before Bird Flight at 8:20. And we'll finish up today with Thelonious Monk.

Thelonious Monk, finishing up Daybreak Express this morning here on radio station WKCR-FM New York. Sid Gribbetz with you, and we play you Piano Trio of Monk from 1952 on Prestige, the date with Gary Mapp on bass and Buhana Art Blakey on drums. We heard them do the original version of Baia, October 15th of 1952. And then we heard him with Frank Foster and Ray Copeland in May 11th of 1954, a wonderful Prestige recording date. Most commonly issued on an LP era on an album called Simply Thelonious Monk with Sonny Rollins and Frank Foster, although that means half of that album was Rollins, and this half was Frank Foster on tenor sax, Ray Copeland on trumpet, Monk at the piano, of course, Curly Russell bass, and Art Blakey on drums and Locomotive, Thelonious Monk. That brings us to the end of our broadcast of Daybreak Express this morning. My name is Sid Gribbetz. Always a pleasure to share the music with you. I'm heading on out, but don't you go away, because more great jazz continues in just a minute with our Charlie Parker program and Bird Flight coming on up shortly.

And we've heard all of the titles, all of the outtakes, and it has led to a determined effort to grapple with how this particular event, where Dizzy Gillespie records with Charlie Parker in the studio for the last time, and basically for the only time under Bird's direction, how it relates to the broader concern of their musical partnership and personal rapport. But I will remind everyone that our purpose, at least most broadly, to these Bird flights currently and since early October, has been to check out some of the Charlie Parker music that has been discovered most recently, and which in fact surfaced after the date on which these new finds were recorded had gone by in a chronological review of all of Charlie Parker's music. So with that in mind, but even more determinedly to continue our observations about Dizzy and Bird from within this record date, we progress into this morning's Bird flight, and I'm pretty sure it'll probably be the last one on this particular, the June 6, 1950 event. It's 8:22. Again, if you're just tuning in, it's Bird Flight, the music of Charlie Parker. I'm Phil Schaap, the program's host. It's been here for a while. It's here every day, 8:20 a.m., every weekday anyway, for about an hour and a quarter. Dizzy Gillespie, in reviewing this session with me on numerous occasions, summarized his key perspective as a fond recollection of the first piece recorded, Blundito, and that it remained his favorite from the record date.

So we heard Blondito, Dizzy's favorite from the June 6, 1950 Charlie Parker record date, with Thelonious Monk on piano, Buddy Rich on drums, Curly Russell on bass, again Dizzy Gillespie playing trumpet, and Charlie Parker at the helm on alto. Blondito was a dedication to a Buffalo, New York broadcaster, Maury Bloom. It's 26 minutes past 8 o'clock. You're listening to Bird Flight. I'm Phil Schaap. We're 89.9 FM, WKCR.org online. And we're playing Charlie Parker's music, zeroing in on the particulars of a record date of 67 years ago, as it provides us some rather remarkable music that, closely examined, also might expand our knowledge of the partnership and friendship of Dizzy Gillespie and Charlie Parker. So, just mapping it out here at 8:27. This record date resulted in three 78-era singles being released as Charlie Parker and his orchestra. They included the just heard Blondito, another blues called Mohawk, an I Got Rhythm line called An Oscar for Treadwell, the Perennial Drunkard's Request, a standard called My Melancholy Baby, a musical game of exchanges between Bird and Dizzy, and eventually the drummer on the session, Buddy Rich, called Leapfrog, and eventually a concluding, in fact, performance over the harmony to Stompin' at the Savoy without a theme called Relaxin' with Lee. So there are six tunes, three singles. There's much to be inquired about just hearing six tunes as opposed to four or eight on a record date from this period. Now, the initial concern and still overarching component of why we're listening to this music now

0: is that last year, additional material from this session, specifically some outtakes of Bloom Dito, an Oscar for Treadwell, and Mohawk surfaced. Three of Bloom Dito, two of an Oscar for Treadwell, and four of Mohawk. And there's significant improvisation by Charlie Parker on four of these items, and some interesting outtake tidbits of the procedure at the record date and some of the musical perspectives as they go into and out of various takes. And this new material, which came out on a double CD just last year, Unheard Bird, Charlie Parker, The Unissued Takes. It's on the Verve label, and it's the catalog number begins with the letter B as in bird. So it's B00248O2-02. I'll say it again and slowly. The letter B as in bird starts it off, and here is that catalog number. B00248O2-02. Unheard Bird, Charlie Parker, The Unissued Takes. And in fact, this double CD and the preceding year's Charlie Parker with Strings Deluxe Edition represents close to 100% of all of the newly surfaced Charlie Parker and the items that I've been keying on as a addendum to my chronological review of all of Bird's music. An addendum necessitated because they're surfacing, these recordings having surfaced after the date on which they were performed and recorded had gone by in a chronological review of the entire Charlie Parker canon. Now, that might be a complexity and hard to fathom, but the point is, I spent a few years in these one-hour chunks playing you everything Bird did in the order he did it, from 1940 through 1954. When I had concluded this, which was fairly recently, in early October last year, I turned to materials by Charlie Parker that had just surfaced on dates that had long since been covered in the chronological review. And broadly, that's what is the theme to these Charlie Parker bird flights currently. When we got to this June 6, 1950 session, which, as I was starting to elaborate on, almost everything of this new material comes from studio recordings produced by Norman Granz, most of these sessions initially surfacing, at least in their master takes, on Mercury Records, with whom Granz had a partnership at the time, back in the late 40s and early 50s, and subsequently on other brandings, corporate identities that Granz possessed and went forward with, Clef and Norgran, and eventually, although posthumously as far as Bird is concerned, the Verve branding by which the music is best known. So we have these record dates, and of them, a very famous one is this June 6, 1950 event, and chronologically reviewing the newly surfaced material from December of 48 through March of 52, we've reached this June 6, 1950 session. And I had reached this session many, many times in many, I think, important ways over the years. As a child, although I'm sure I didn't really fathom it, I was able to hear, as did some of you older listeners at the time, and some of you would perceive it in the same fashion since then, that when Bird died, which is a almost in parallel, although independent as a historical fact, to Granz's consolidating all of his productions under the Verve heading, V as in Victor, Granz produced 10 LPs, a three LP box set followed by seven individual volumes where now that Charlie Parker was deceased, Bird died 62 years ago on March 12th of 1955. I'll slow down for a second. It's 27 minutes before 9. It's Bird flight. I'm trying to map out the procedure at hand and the thematic concerns of what we're playing for you on these various recent Bird flight broadcasts. Speak to even the larger presentation of all of Bird's music that this Bird Flight show has done, and grapple with the nuts and bolts of the music that we're hearing now in a way that gives some depth of understanding to its provenance. Norman Granz, a very important administrator, manager, owner, producer of Jazz Lore, arguably the most important by far, signed Charlie Parker to a record contract, undoubtedly in 1949, maybe a smidgen earlier, and produced the balance of his commercially made recordings. His administrators, his own operation, have either discovered or in some way have access to outtake material that Granz still possessed at the time of his death, November 22nd of 2001, and alerting Universal Music to this existence, I was brought in and I've been able to get out 4 new CDs of Charlie Parker music, all of it from this Granz material. And as I said, it's almost the entirety of the newly surfaced Charlie Parker music. On 2 double CDs, Charlie Parker with Strings Deluxe Edition, An Unheard Bird, Charlie Parker, The Unissued Takes. So we're going through basically these 4 CDs chronologically to the record dates produced by Granz with Charlie Parker and leaning into these new discoveries. Now, to this date that we're up to, June 6th of 50, with Dizzy, Monk, Buddy Rich, Curly Russell, and Bird, the story of its not initially issued material, now that we have all that theoretically will exist, we seem to have an accounting for almost every take. I guess we have an accounting for every take. Comes in 3 developments, 4 counting the original issues. 6 takes were issued at the end of 1950 and early 1951. The master takes of the 6 titles. When Bird died and Granz produced 10 LPs of his materials, Granz looked at what was left over and brought out a great deal of music, including alternate takes of Relaxin' with Lee, The Stompin' at the Savoy Line, Leapfrog, the musical game played by Dizzy and Bird and eventually with drummer Buddy Rich, the slower of the 2 blues, Mohawk, the dedication to Oscar Treadwell, a jazz DJ at the time, over the I Got Rhythm Harmony and Oscar for Treadwell. And I think that's it. One alternate of an Oscar for Treadwell, one alternate of Mohawk, one alternate of Leapfrog, and one alternate of Relaxin' with Lee. 30 years later, yours truly was in the vaults of the descendant of Verve Records, which by this time had become PolyGram, and I found additional material, a full alternate of My Melancholy Baby, a coda rehearsal to that tune, 2 new full takes of Leapfrog and 7 partials, and several partials of Relaxin' with Lee. When I discovered this and other outtake material to Norman Granz's productions of Charlie Parker recordings, I realized that in the mid-1950s, at the transition of Granz's holdings into the Verve Corporation, and during the process by which Granz started to cull his recordings in the vaults for the Charlie Parker LP series on Verve that came soon after Parker's death, that the arcane recording format of 16-inch acetate discs, on which most of these sessions had been done, had been dubbed professionally by his Granz's technicians in a process they called protection. I discovered protection reels beginning in the fall of 1984, and what I found from those reels I produced for issue on Bird, the complete Charlie Parker on Verve, a 10 CD set which I believe is still in print, Verve 837-141-2. But in finding the protection reels I found, I also found documentation that said these weren't the only protection reels, and that clearly more was done, and why some things were lost and others found was an unanswered question. It's sort of like in 1956, or perhaps when he sold Verve to MGM in 1961, I think it happened in between these two moments, the founding of Verve Records in the mid-50s and the sale of Verve Records to MGM in 1961, these protection reels became the proverbial dollar bill torn in half. And half stayed, it's not specifically 50%, but some of it stayed in the vault of Verve Records, now owned by MGM, and subsequently perused after it became Polydor, Polygram, by yours truly. And the other half of this proverbial dollar bill torn in half was retained by Norman Granz and is among his estate, let's say. And reuniting them just recently is the glory of four new CDs of Charlie Parker. Hallelujah. And within that, the things that Granz issued in 1956 that I found and issued, I believe the box set came out in 1988, and now on the double CD, Unheard Bird, Charlie Parker, the Unissued Takes, we have put together this June 6, 1950 record date. I played it in its entirety. I've played it from a perspective of the various new finds after the original releases, and I have really zeroed in on the newest finds, the things that were issued just last year, the outtakes of Bloom Dito and Oscar for Treadwell and Mohawk. And this led to even broader examinations of the music of June 6, 1950, because I came to a new observation within this incredibly important context of Bird and Diz, which is how the music has been issued since the first reissues of 1952. While it was Charlie Parker's singles when originally released in its master takes, it's forever been known as Bird and Diz since 1952, 2 years after the fact, 65 years ago. So within this context, which is vital, and which I have written about going back even further than the Verve box of the 80s, I've come to a new observation, or an extension of observations, that allows that Dizzy is in a different position at this session than his fellow side people, Thelonious Monk at the piano, Curly Russell at the bass, and Buddy Rich on drums. That he is given some preferential treatment by the leader, Charlie Parker, and conceivably by Norman Granz, and that I make this observation, and I guess therefore assertion, or in addition, it seems more of an assertion, since I didn't really inquire specifically with Dizzy when I had the chance, but I made this observation because of the repertorial decisions and the repertoire as performed. Gillespie's favorite, Bloom Dito, the dedication to Ted Sturgis that is Mohawk, the selection of My Melancholy Baby, the playing of a musical game Leapfrog over the harmony of Lookout, I've Found a Million Dollar Baby, and the switch into D with an E-flat bridge for Gillespie's chorus on Relaxing with Lee. I've come to a conclusion rooted in these repertory choices and how they are performed, like the switch of key in Dizzy's solo on Relaxing with Lee. That would be an illustration of how it's performed. That Dizzy is calling some of the shots of what will be performed and how it will be performed. And I believe I've made a strong case that this is so. But I've also, in this entire Charlie Parker matter, going back several years of mapping out his entire musical legacy in chronological order, the order he played it and created it, have offered, however innocuous as it might be, it's a discographical matter of long dead people, of music that is to be, I would say, enjoyed, whatever the degree of my study, the music is to be enjoyed. But in speaking to contemporary times, this innocuous survey, meaning that, you know, if I did it, if I didn't do it, if I did it perfectly, if I did it incorrectly, would not really affect anything other than the study and enjoyment of the music itself, which is an important issue. But I mean, given, you know, famine, war, disease, snowstorms, subway closings, you know, it's a smaller issue. But within this smallish concern, the complete music of Charlie Parker, a genius, I've offered what I consider to be a very rare illustration in contemporary times of transparency, of the courtroom statement of the truth, the whole truth, and nothing but the truth. That as objectively and as completely as possible, and of course I can see things and you're hearing it only, audio only with radio, I'm offering you all of the evidence, and I'm letting all of us make our independent judgments from an equal, or at least a sonically equal, gathering of the evidence in toto, with an analysis of all statements about it to test their worthiness and truthfulness. And I think that that's an important thing, however small scale the topic of Charlie Parker's discography may be. I'm not hiding anything. I'm not corralling the information by a switcheroo of facts, by lying. I'm not doing any of that. This is all I got. The truth, the whole truth, and nothing but the truth. I am telling you what my opinion is, and I am inviting you to forge your own opinion. I'm certainly hoping that there's some vitalness to the genius of Charlie Parker that allows some of you, dear listeners, to wish to know the kinds of things that this examination of the evidence will allow, and that it will expand your enjoyment of the music, and not just by the quantity added to the canon, because this is new finds. And so I said, I listened to this new stuff. I've examined the evidence as objectively as possible. I've tested the worthiness and truthfulness of each and all of the concerns. I've told the story as completely as possible, as neutrally as possible. And I find that it shows me that on this date, Bird and perhaps others are showing a different set of rules for the music making for one of the side people, Dizzy Gillespie. And I feel sure, although this is an assumption, that it's because, you know, they're the guys. And Bird, at the initiation, was the secondary figure, and now he's the primary. And, you know, he's not going to run roughshod over his best buddy, the other half of his heartbeat, Dizzy Gillespie. And I substantiated this assumption or assertion by the repertorial decisions and the mark of Dizzy's involvement in them. But of course, that's not the only evidence, the repertorial decisions and how they are performed. We do get glimmers on this session, largely of Charlie Parker actually speaking. And as neutrally as possible, you know, there he is. He's talking to Dizzy, he's talking to Buddy Rich. Occasionally you hear Buddy Rich say something. I've heard Curly Russell's voice on this. Certainly Monk's limited conversation with Bird. Oh, I didn't hear you is what Monk said, but he's made this huge gaffe on Relaxing with Lee. All of this is the evidence. And playing it for you, not only in a detached fashion, but saying, make of it what you will. Bird is clearly in charge. That's one thing that this really does, if you're getting into the concept analysis of this is not a Bird and Diz reunion, this is a Charlie Parker event. Bird does the talking, Bird is calling the shots, Bird stops takes, Bird does all kinds of things. What does he do in terms of his conversations with all of the musicians, with the control booth, and with Dizzy specifically? And whatever he does, this is primary source material that may not have any bearing on my analysis of the date. It may contradict some of my thoughts. It might support some of my thoughts. But it is the evidence. So we'll go through these outtakes. The first tune was Bloom Dito. There are three outtakes. The second tune is An Oscar for Treadwell. There are two outtakes. Bird solos, at least parts of them, are heard. There are four outtakes to Mohawk. They are the first, second, and fourth, and fifth. The alternate that Norman Granz issued in 1956 is take three. The master is take six. Then there are the things I discovered in the 80s, which to this particular, we'll hear the coda rehearsal of My Melancholy Baby, the outtakes of Leapfrog that are not complete takes, and the outtakes of Relaxing with Lee, including the aborted take where Monk keeps playing in D flat and Dizzy starts his solo in D, five flats as opposed to two sharps. It's 10 of 9. So here is, ladies and gentlemen, evidence. Evidence of how things went on June 6th of 1950, as well as new material, and for some of us, the very delicious component of outtakes.
1: I'll point you like this, you'll say.
2: All right. D410, take one, roll.

0: No downbeat, I'll do like this. You know? Let's go. Hold it.
1: Now we're gone.
2: Stop right on?
1: No, move on.

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0: no wait for nothing. 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
1: Hey.
0: Watch it. Here's the tempo. Downbeat, but

Once more.

0: So we heard the outtake material of June 6, 1950, a Charlie Parker-led record date of a bebop quintet of remarkable personnel identity. Monk is on piano. Dizzy's recording as a side person on a Charlie Parker session. The drummer's Buddy Rich. The bassist from the Gillespie-led quintet that played the Three Deuces 5 years before. The outtake material were three takes of Bloom Dido that really don't have too much improvisation. One of them gets into some blowing. Then there are two takes, fairly long, well into Parker's solo on an Oscar for Treadwell. Four takes, 1, 2, 4, and 5, hopping over a known alternate to Mohawk, a slow blues that's the dedication to Curly Russell's predecessor in the Gillespie 1945 Three Deuces unit, Ted Sturgis. Then there's a coda rehearsal of the Country Garden lick between the two complete takes of My Melancholy Baby. Then come the outtakes or incomplete takes of Leapfrog, first, second, third, and fourth, all have some little degree of conversation as well as the short illustration of the music. Then the sixth take is like that, as is the seventh and the tenth. There are 11 takes total. Then come the outtakes of Relaxin' with Lee, the series of improvisations over the chord progression to Stompin' at the Savoy. And you hear, it's fascinating to hear Bird, you know, Bird is the primary commentator. He has a very warm, clear diction baritone, and it's really fascinating to hear him at the start of Relaxin' with Lee. When the chorus is over, Monk, go right to D. No modulation, and as he's saying something close to no nothing, an engineer's voice cuts in. But this is Charlie Parker's voice.
1: The chorus is over, Monk. Don't wait for nothing. Go right to D. No modulation, no. Watch it. Here's the tempo. Downbeat, buddy.
0: By the way, that's Downbeat Burks. So Bird is explaining tempo and emphasis of how the hit will be to Dizzy Gillespie using Dizzy's given middle name, which is a family name, Burks. B as in Bird, I-R-K-S. And then, I guess it's small potatoes, but that's Dizzy. And one of the things I'd like to do, and really maybe several programs could be devoted to this, someday, theoretically, if interest in this stuff remains, someone will map out all of these things. But knowing the voices is something that's going to go away with our generation. So I just want to play you the beginning, because you get a lot of voices here, meaning Bloom Dido, the top of the date. So that, that's Bird's voice. Ow. That's Norman Granz in the control booth.
1: All right.
0: So Stand By Please is one of the audio technicians. It could be Bob Fine. And I'll leave it at that.
2: D 410, take one, roll.
0: That's more likely Bob Fine's voice.

0: misunderstood it myself. Okay, do it again.
1: Forgive me, I misunderstood it myself. This is Charlie Parker's voice. Almost all of the comments by Bird. You know, I have a couple of real interest points here that I believe are something of new observations. So let me go to the fourth take of Mohawk, which many of us have lingered on because of the length of Charlie Parker's improvisation and this little nursery rhyme thing he throws in close to where he cuts it off. Now, I'm going to play it for you. When we come back, you know, I'm not really saying that my new observation is real. It's something of a stretch. But it occurred to me because of the Three Blind Mice quotation late in the solo.

So we heard take four, excuse me, take five of Mohawk. It's a long, incomplete take, getting well into Charlie Parker's solo. And you may have noticed that Bird plays a bit that, you know, many of you had a huge desire to explain is later in the melody, but a little quotation from Three Blind Mice. And while I sometimes hear other things equally attuned to little ditties of nursery rhyme orientation, let's just accept the massive response that the quotation is, in fact, from Three Blind Mice. It's not the Three Blind Mice part. It's deeper into it, where it gets into a little bit of a fast little patter section. And, you know, you'll have to play Three Blind Mice for yourself. My new observation, and I've already forewarned you, this is a huge stretch. But now I'm looking at the evidence, and I'm digesting it from my own analysis. I'm not changing the evidence. You've heard it. And I'll play this short passage again. I'm going to describe how I hear it. When he gets to the quotation out of Three Blind Mice, he plays a two-note tear or sting that, having listened to Bird for my entire life, I can inform you this is the beginning of him saying something's wrong, and given that it's a studio recording date, that he's preparing to stop. So I noticed that the message that something's wrong, we're going to stop, begins immediately after the Three Blind Mice quotation. And for reasons that could just be, you know, it's flowing. And in those days, you wouldn't typically stop on a recording, even if things were going awfully. Even though they do stop at times and things do go awfully at times. But Bird keeps playing and it goes a little longer into another chorus and then he finally stops. But I notice these things, and I offer you my observations about them. So we're going to pick it up. Bird's already soloing. He goes into a quotation of Three Blind Mice. Then he does this tear sting that I feel quite confident in assuring you this is a message. Something's really wrong. I'm thinking about stopping this. And though he doesn't stop immediately, he does fairly quickly stop the take. This is the passage.

So make of it what you will. The actual evidence doesn't completely match my description of it. As Bird keeps playing, goes into some of his kit bag, Bird licks. The little tear sting, I guess there's a tied note there. There's actually three notes. But it does nevertheless match my broad description of it. And here is my stretch, meaning ambitious interpretation. Let's again assume he is quoting Three Blind Mice. Well, entirely different in our gaining of evidence is the initially delivered testimony of the bass player, Curly Russell, which I subsequently had verified by Dizzy Gillespie, the trumpeter. It's the Charlie Parker record date, June 6, 1950. Buddy Rich on drums, Thelonious Monk on piano, the aforementioned Curly Russell on bass, the first witness giving testimony, Dizzy Gillespie, called upon to verify Curly Russell's testimony, and he did. So what was that testimony? Curly Russell remarked upon the oddity of putting Thelonious Monk and Buddy Rich into the same rhythm section. Now, you may not think it odd at all. I do believe it's unique. And I don't know if you can really grapple with the subtlety here. Buddy Rich doesn't do anything wrong, and Thelonious Monk doesn't do anything wrong. There's a wholesomeness of rhythm section teammates. The rhythm section here is the pianist, who is Thelonious Monk, the bassist, who is Curly Russell, and the drummer, who's Buddy Rich. They have to have a unity that is so strong that although it's three people in this case, and whatever number is in the rhythm section, they are one. They're there to guide the music in terms of a number of rudimentary elements, such as tempo. But they're also there to deliver a lot of information about what's being improvised or performed by the full ensemble. And they're also there to be exactly what they're called, the rhythm section. They're there for the rhythm. In this case, not the meter, which is 4-4, the maintaining of tempo, which is more or less done. It's the rhythm, meaning the swing, the jazz element that is this propulsion that you feel that can't be easily notated if you're into writing out drum parts or any kind of rhythm section accents. Hearing it and then knowing it and emulating it if you're a performer is what it's all about. And there's a sibling connection here, a familial connection, a partnership connection. There's a unity in the rhythm section that has to be won. And the way Monk feels the rhythm of swing and the way Buddy Rich feels the rhythm of swing has a different perspective. It's sort of like speaking. You know, some of my speaking voice has some similarity to my late father's speaking voice. And if we were to say the same thing in stereo, each at the same time reading from a script, that we really are similar would be somewhat in evidence, but that we are different would also be in evidence. And if you really wanted to have a stereo version of two sounds being identical, saying the same thing, you'd have one or the other of us record one side and then record the other side. And you would have a closer match by one voice rather than two similar voices. I hope that this analogy is of some use to you. It's a subtlety that is nevertheless extremely real and very important to the making of jazz swing. Thelonious Monk feels the music slightly different than the way Buddy Rich does, and his articulation, their articulations, are not a perfect blend, and a perfect blend is required. So what is Curly Russell's observation? For he is the person guiding me towards noticing this subtlety. And he said, noticing it, it was in a very smallish way, but nevertheless a vital way, an impediment to liberating Dizzy and Bird to blow together and to blow in their solo work.
with a full exhibition of their thrust in swing and invention. And they knew it, and they knew it at the session. So Curly Russell, now, the miking of these old record dates tended to use very, very good microphones that would be, in more contemporary microphone description, omnidirectional. Or with some marginal deflection of the sound plane. I'm going to have to drop out of this technical description. My point here is that maneuvering around the microphone was a little bit more easy to do on the mics at this session than my maneuvering around this microphone. Even though we're in mono, you can hear that I'm moving around and doing things that are changing the way I sound when I talk to you on this microphone. So because of moving around on a microphone, regardless of what kind of microphone it is, changes the way the sound is reflected and preserved if it's a recording, led Dizzy and Bird to ask, probably by Bob Fine, certainly one of these audio technicians whose voices you hear, and they said, look, if we changed our position around this mic, would it change badly your sound? And the technician said, no, if you go to the places you've just moved to, it'll still be pretty much the same, and I can cover for that. And they said, good, because that's what we're doing. What they were doing, were getting in a position where their own eyeball-to-eyeball contact was retained or maintained or granted, and that they could zero in visually, staring literally at Curly Russell nearby playing the bass, as a way of imposing to their feelings and hearing of the rhythm

of a one-person rhythm section that is Curly Russell, and to eliminate the slightly out of tilt or slightly tilted Monk and Buddy Rich, phrasing slightly differently and making it a smidgen awkward for Dizzy and Bird to blow together and to blow their solos. So they went forward. They asked the engineer. He said, no problem. They did it, and Curly Russell remembered it. It's a huge concern to our receiving the music and our understanding of how it was made. But at the time, I was able to contact Dizzy Gillespie, and, you know, you don't know whether I was doing this in a courtroom proceeding, and I certainly wasn't. But basically, you know, as the last survivor of the three-way here, I'm telling you, Dizzy said, yeah, the way Curly Russell, that's what happened, man. You know, Monk and Buddy really, you know, didn't give us the real support rhythmically that we were absolutely needing, and so we just relied on the rock that was Curly Russell, and he became our source of where the time was. I think he used where the time was. Certainly it's a common phrase among such dialogues. All right, so now we have an important insight that is theoretically not at all documented by the surviving outtake material or even the master takes. It's just a knowable thing because, well, the only two witnesses of the five

of his various quotations, more than singular, it's unique. Therefore, out of character, or certainly it substantiates being unique. And what does he quote? He quotes a passage out of the nursery rhyme song, Three Blind Mice. And you wonder about it. Because why would he do that? So my conjecture here is that he's gotten into the realization something's wrong with the rhythm. The rhythm are three. Even if Curly Russell is the righteous one of the three, no one's doing anything wrong. The three of them together are one. It's wrong. So Bird perhaps, and this is a stretch, you don't have to believe it, there's no way to confirm it, is making the musical piece of evidence here of what Curly Russell and Dizzy Gillespie said, that the rhythm section needed to be tweaked somehow. You've already heard me explain how. They relied on Curly Russell. They repositioned themselves to eyeball him and themselves, Dizzy and Bird, around the mic. So here's a passage that may or may not show a musical illustration of the concern that Curly Russell alerted me to and which Dizzy Gillespie confirmed.

quote, Sting. So, you know, maybe that's it. He soon stops the take after that, and maybe it has nothing to do with anything other than he quoted Three Blind Mice as a more than change of pace in his vocabulary. I turn to one other outtake issue, the material that I found in the 1980s that was issued on the box set Bird, the Complete Charlie Parker on Verve. Verve 837-141-2. I bet you that's going to disappear, but it still exists. Any case, a great deal of time in earlier Bird flights this week was spent on the remarkable discovery of the harmony to Leapfrog, that it even has a harmony, of the song I Found a $1 Million Baby in a 5 and 10 cent store. And I have conjectured, because of Gillespie's subsequent, unfortunately, if it had been previous, then there'd be no doubt in my mind, his subsequent embracing of this song, I Found a $1 Million Baby in a 5 and 10 cent store, which he works into his gigging repertoire and makes two prominent or release of Have Trumpet Will Excite and With Strings with Johnny Richards for Discovery. And it led me to believe, well, they got to play their Leapfrog game with something, so they picked this song. Dizzy more likely picked it than Bird, or perhaps any of the others. And some of the outtake material suggests that Bird is becoming acquainted with something that Gillespie already knows. So let's go to the outtake material of...

0: 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My name is Charlie. I am a regular host of Serial Music. Usually you can catch me on Thursday mornings, but I'm filling in this week on Tuesday, and I'm very excited to be here with you for the next couple of hours. We're going to be spending the morning listening to and thinking about some music by the one and only Wolfgang Amadeus Mozart. In fact, the four pieces, very brief pieces we just heard, were four of his very earliest works, the Andante in C, that's K1A, the Allegro in C, K1B, the Allegro in F, K1C, and the Minuet in F, K1D. Those were performed by Ton Koopman, recorded in 1991. Those were written when Mozart was just 5 years old, actually in the hand of his father, Leopold Mozart. The first two, between February and April of 1761, the third and fourth, both in December of 1761, when, again, Mozart was only 5 years old. And the reason that I've decided to play those and what we'll be exploring for the next little while on the show is because they are on display, the manuscripts, currently at the Morgan Museum and Library, where there's a wonderful, really special exhibit going on right now, the Wolfgang Amadeus Mozart Treasures from the Mozarteum Foundation of Salzburg. It's on display until May 31st. Those manuscripts, the autograph scores, along with many other wonderful treasures, most of which, if you're a Mozart aficionado like I am, you will more likely know than those very early works. But I thought to get the show started, those would be very interesting to play. Also on display are some wonderful famous works including excerpts from the Magic Flute, the piano concertos, some of the symphonies, including the Hofner Symphony, the Horn Concerto No. 4, and some very popular pieces such as Eine kleine Nachtmusik, and the list goes on and on. There are also objects there, as well as portraits, letters, many things which give us very interesting insights into Mozart, the human being, as well as Mozart the composer. I had the wonderful opportunity to sit down with Robinson McClellan, who is the curator of the exhibit at the Morgan, for a conversation about the genesis of the exhibition, what went into planning it, how they achieved the wonderful museum experience that they did. So I'm going to play that interview now, and then we're going to return in just a little while to some of the wonderful pieces featured in the exhibit. You can also look forward to hearing a second interview much later in the segment today with Robert Wolfrey, who's a clarinet player in the Cleveland Orchestra, and I'll be doing a sort of critical discussion of the clarinet concerto as a period piece and as a work which has undergone various modern interpretations, and we'll be both listening to the concerto and comparing and contrasting some ideas and ways of performing it, which I'm very excited to share. So stay tuned. This is an interview once again with Robinson McClellan from the Morgan Library and Museum. Thank you again to Robinson for joining me. Stay tuned. You're listening to Serial Music on WKCR. That's WKCR FM New York and WKCR HD 89.9 on your FM dial and WKCR.org online. Robin, thank you so much for being here. It's such a pleasure to have you on WKCR, and my sincere congratulations on a beautiful exhibit at the Morgan.
1: Thank you so much. It's wonderful to be here with you.
0: I want to start by asking you sort of most broadly about the exhibit, especially how it came to be in its current form. How did the project see its inception? I mean, with all of the items being shipped overseas from the Mozarteum, what was the selection process like for what you brought? And I'm sure that you really had to pick and choose what would come. And what was the genesis of the whole project?
1: So it came about a little over 2 years ago, which is actually a fairly short time for an exhibition like this, when the Mozarteum approached us with the idea, and they're in the process of reworking their own spaces. So they wanted to take this chance to share their wonderful collection for the first time with this side of the Atlantic. And that's one of the big deals of the show is that they're sending all of this material here for the first time. So we jumped at the chance. We'd actually had a couple of Mozart

0: exhibitions in the past, thanks to the Morgan's own wonderful collection of Mozart materials. So it actually made a lot of sense. It was a chance to share our collection and theirs, and putting them together was, you know, more than the sum of the parts. So at a certain point, I and other couple other curators went to Salzburg, and they generously walked us through all of their treasures. And you know, it was, of course, with any exhibition, there's way more material that you want to put in than you can fit in the gallery. So it's always a painful process of winnowing down from this vast, you know, treasures to something really that tells a story and has a through line and is kind of bare and to the point, but still tells that full story. So it was putting together the list of objects is actually one of the longest processes in the planning, you know, planning of a show. And it took over a year to really hone it down. And I worked closely with four co-curators, both at the Mozarteum and another colleague, Christopher Salmon, who contributed a lot to the project as well. And his collection also appears in the exhibition. So we tried to tell a complete story of Mozart. We were able to rather than focusing on one or the other aspect of his life, we were able to tell a pretty comprehensive story, still with some areas of focus. And thanks to the Morgan's collection of manuscripts, we were able to focus on genres that were especially important for Mozart, the symphony, the piano concerto, things like, and opera, of course. And then with the objects from the Mozarteum, we were able to tell this really personal story, with the highlights being the two musical instruments, which are two of actually seven of Mozart's instruments that they hold, the childhood violin and the clavichord, which really bookend his life, you know, from his early childhood to the clavichord on which he was composing his late masterworks, like the Magic Flute and even the Requiem on his deathbed. And then many of the personal artifacts, letters, his wallet, his wife Constanza's handbag, these really wonderfully personal objects. And the exhibition is able to tell the story not only of Mozart, but of his family and friends and his community, and also his legacy.
1: That's fantastic. And I think going back to what you said about the selection process and how you went to the Mozarteum and got to look through the treasures, I can only imagine how special it was just to see everything there. I mean, that sounds incredible. And having to whittle it down to what could actually come to the United States, I'm sure was a tremendous challenge. But I think, as you said, there's a great through line that you guys present in the exhibition. You know, it's a thematic walk through his life and also his trajectory just as a musician and composer, very much in conversation with his life just as a human being, which I think, as listeners of classical music and as classical musicians ourselves, it's difficult sometimes to realize that people like Mozart or Bach or Beethoven, these great sort of titans of the Western canon, were people like the rest of us. Mm-hmm. And the exhibition does a very, very good job of humanizing them and showing the viewers that they were as normal as the rest of us, and they had everyday struggles, and they had families and mothers and fathers and sisters. I'm curious, when you were planning the exhibition, was this idea of Mozart the person sort of kept in mind equally to Mozart the composer, quote unquote? And I wonder if having these two sides of Mozart informed the way you presented the exhibition to the viewers.
0: Absolutely, yes. And in a sense, as much as the selection process is an active, you know, process of choosing objects, it's also a sense of being guided by the objects. So, you know, there you see what's there, and you kind of follow the lead of what objects are available and how they fit together. So there were so many of these personal artifacts, and the letters especially, I think, are a way of a view into the personal life. And it was commented to me at one point that that the 18th century is one of the times when when we start to get this view into the really truly personal life of people of that era in their letters. And the Mozart family is famous for this, for these incredibly intimate letters that they perhaps never imagined so many people would be reading. And Mozart himself, his voice comes through from the witty, the humorous, to the crass, the bathroom humor, sexual innuendo. Sometimes I won't even quote some of the things he says, but you can find it in the audio guide, of the exhibition, and read his many letters. But so that all of those things led to that sense of him as a human being. And just reading about him as I prepared the exhibition. I'm not a Mozart expert to the degree that many of the people I worked with are. So that's one of the pleasures of a show like this, is a learning experience. But to get a sense of, like, they were all ill all the time. There were these terrible illnesses. They were traveling. The circumstances of travel were incredibly different, of course, from the present day. And the relationships and death always being very close. So all of that combined to make it in a way very easy to tell this very personal story. And so then it became an effort to connect that with the sense of Mozart that we have as an icon or a legend, and try to kind of bridge that gap, both humanize him without reducing the reasons that he became such a legend. And a toward the end of the show, there's a little section that speaks to that, where we have later composers, Beethoven, Mendelssohn, Chopin, who admired Mozart. And I think at that period in history, were the idea that we have now, the great sort of romantic artist, the individual genius that kind of dominates our sense of the classical canon, in a way was invented or came into being. And Mozart was, in a sense, reinvented by that spirit at that period. So we have, for example, a manuscript in Mozart's hand of one of his works, and then a copy of the same work in Beethoven's hand, showing that he admired and even idolized Mozart. And as many people know, he even tried to study with Mozart when he was young, and they never quite worked out. But so that sense of that, how did that transition from the human being? And to say as well, Mozart in his own time, he was widely admired and quite successful, but he was still one composer among many. There was no guarantee that he would become that legend, that icon. I mean, and we try to capture that sense. It was an intensely competitive world of composers in Vienna and around in Europe, and there was also no guarantee that he would bridge that gap from child prodigy to successful adult composer. In fact, I was just reading recently that it's quite rare for that to happen in many fields. Very often, child prodigies, like in tennis, for example, don't become world-class players as adults, and vice versa. So it was actually one of the remarkable things about Mozart, is that he succeeded, but it was a real struggle. It was in no way a given or an automatic. So all of those things combined to try to tell that story of the bridge between the human and the, almost one might almost say, the divine, way that he's viewed now.
1: Yeah, I think the connection from his very earliest compositions and his compositions as a child prodigy, as you were saying, all the way up past his own lifetime to the handwriting of Beethoven and Chopin, makes for an excellent overarching view of Mozart, the man and the composer. I am a big fan of Mozart, and it was great seeing pieces like the Hofner Symphony and excerpts from the Magic Flute and the Piano Concertos, etc. But it was also great to see these pieces, which I really knew very little about, in particular the ones from his childhood, which I'm very glad you brought up his sort of position as a child prodigy, because the very earliest pieces that he wrote and that are featured in the exhibit were actually written in the hand of his father, Leopold.
0: Right.
1: Which just sort of mind-bending to mm-hmm. I mean, you hear Mozart wrote his earliest symphony at this age, and wow, that's crazy. But then to actually see it, is just mm-hmm. something else. I'm curious about how integrating this sort of child prodigy, because you said it's very rare for somebody to go from being a child prodigy to a successful adult composer or musician or what have you, tennis player. Mm-hmm. I really liked the way you connected his childhood with his adult life, which is something that we don't in performance see very much in Mozart. What was it like curating the exhibition to appeal to both fans of Mozart who know many of his famous works and people who don't know much about Mozart by presenting objects both very rare and very popular?
0: It's a great question. In a sense, it was, I would almost say it was easy, again, sort of guided by the objects. We were lucky to have what we did have, especially in terms of the music manuscripts, most of which are in the Morgan's collection and also in the collection of that's held on deposit at the Morgan, the Robert Owen Lehman collection. So for example, a set of 9 symphonies that Mozart wrote within the space of a year in Salzburg, including the famous Little G Minor, the A Major Symphony. So
1: By the way, this was my favorite part of the whole exhibition, seeing all 9 of them in a row. It's just incredible.
0: Yeah, just a side note, you know, we were very proud of that. So I appreciate that. It was a bit of a logistical challenge to make that work with the music, the manuscript shown in sort of music stands, in a sense, I tried to kind of make it look like a symphony. So for the listeners out there, if you get a chance to see the show, make sure not to miss that. It was kind of a nice aspect. But we had, you know, we were lucky to have works from every stage of his career. And just before that in the exhibition, we have K-112, a symphony written in Milan when he was traveling there as an even younger teen. So we really were able to show the I think, works from pretty much every stage of his life, all the way up to the Magic Flute and the Requiem. And as you said, from those early compositions, I think his father wrote from 3 months after his 5th birthday, you know, that he was still too young even to notate. So it sort of told the story told itself in a sense in that way. And we were lucky, and we tried between the two galleries. Again, Mozart kind of conveniently divided his life into two chapters. So we called them Act One and Act Two, you know, the early years in Salzburg and traveling all over Europe, and then his move to Vienna. And that move, I think, captures that moment where he had to make the leap from famous child to successful adult. And it was no picnic, you know. It was really he struggled. He spent several years, many years, I think, feeling very frustrated, not knowing where he was going. Like many, you know, late teen, 20 somethings, it's a rough time of life, you know, and there was no guarantee that he would succeed. And then we see his early years in Vienna, where he's now aged, you know, 25 or so, and vying with this intensely competitive market for music and trying to make it and getting married and having kids and, you know, things we can all relate to as like, especially, I mean, I always sometimes even think of like so many young artists and musicians come to New York, for example, from smaller cities or other places and sort of try to seek their fortune in a sense. And that's exactly what Mozart did. So there's something, you know, really, as they say, relatable about that.
1: I really like that, exactly what you just said, comparing him to people coming from smaller cities to New York, because I don't know about you, but I'm not from New York.
0: And same here. Yeah, I'm from Colorado. So that was me, basically.
1: And that was me not too long ago as well. And to think that Mozart could be anything other than a god, and he could be an actual inspiration from whom we can, you know, try to learn real life lessons and view him as a person who had a childhood and struggled through teenage years and eventually found his real voice as a composer. And, you know, as we know, unfortunately left too soon. But
0: yes,
1: I think the exhibit does such a fabulous job of putting him out there in that light. I think another aspect of seeing Mozart as a person, especially as viewers in the year 2026 are very familiar with, even viewers who know less about Mozart's music than, say, experienced classical musicians, is obviously Amadeus, the worldwide hit movie from the 80s, which I love. And that is not excluded from the exhibit. I'm wondering if you could talk a little bit about the Salieri connection and what it was like to put that into the curation.
0: Yeah, thank you. It was in a way a bit of a challenge to we wanted to speak to it without it kind of dominating too much. But we found we were able to include so the famous movie, of course, is based on the play of Peter Schaeffer. Return is sort of rooted in this earlier tradition that goes back to rumors. I think started soon after Mozart's death that he'd been murdered or poisoned, which at some point started to circulate around Salieri, who lived from very long time after Mozart's death and came to a head in the play, a play by Alexander Pushkin published in 1830, which is actually much worse in a sense than the famous movie, in the sense that he literally poisoned, he hands Mozart a glass of poison, like it's a literal murder. And so we have an edition of the play. Nikolai Rimsky-Korsakov made a wonderful opera based on the play, which I highly recommend. We have that, and then we have a poster from the 1984 movie signed by F. Murray Abraham. So we tried to kind of span that bridge. And just as an aside too, I recommend there's a new TV series out of the UK, I believe, called Amadeus, and it's a 5-part series based again on this on the Schaeffer film version, but there's a lot more to it, and it sort of takes its own spin on the whole thing. So I recommend that. But so again, we tried to include that story without going too far into it. And one more mention that the Salieri, the scholarly view is he was not the evil guy that he is portrayed to be. And in fact, Mozart's widow Constanze sent their son Franz Xaver to Salieri for music studies. So it can't have been too acrimonious of a relationship.
1: Not to play into conspiracy theories at all, but the myth of Mozart being murdered is certainly very, it adds a certain bravado to his untimely death. And
0: It does, yeah.
1: I could be wrong, but I have heard that in his later years, Salieri, who I believe passed in the 1820s, when he was quite an old man, one time incorrectly admitted to having murdered Mozart in his deliriousness.
0: I
1: So
0: think you're right.
1: that couldn't have helped his case much at all.
0: I think it was complicated, and he, it's very murky what may or what may be truth, truth from fiction. But and they certainly were rivals. There was a rivalry there, but it's hard to know how, just what really happened, which is part of the fun of it, I think.
1: And thanks for the recommendations of the TV show. I had heard that that was coming out, as well as the Rimsky-Korsakov, which I had never knew existed until
0: I
1: some.
0: never knew it before, and it's really I highly recommend it. There's even moments in it where Rimsky-Korsakov evokes the music of Mozart, and it sounds like Mozart, but it's actually he composed it. Rimsky-Korsakov composed it. It's beautiful. So there's just these and he Salieri is kind of the emotional center of it, and that as someone that maybe we can all relate to, kind of being infuriated by this seemingly effortless genius of this young sort of frivolous scamp, like how can that be allowed to stand? Kind of you can almost feel for Salieri. So
1: Well, this is only making me want to listen to the opera more, and perhaps we'll find a time to play it on WKCR. But I think Salieri probably wasn't the last person to ever feel infuriated by Mozart's genius. Probably
0: I
1: most
0: think you're right.
1: composers
0: Yeah.
1: since him have felt
0: I
1: that way,
0: think there,
1: so.
0: yeah, I think maybe he stands in for many. I'm sure. Yeah.
1: Yeah. So I know a lot of the pieces in the exhibition came from the Mozarteum in Salzburg, but as you mentioned before, the Morgan itself has an extensive collection of Mozart manuscripts and some objects. I'm curious how these fit together and perhaps what you've displayed by Mozart in the past as well.
0: Sure. So the Morgan is known for its collection of Mozart autograph manuscripts, and that I was just always qualify that term to mean it's the complete work written out in the composer's own handwriting on the same original paper they wrote it on, and we're lucky to hold many of his great works, which you'll see in the show. And I'll just add that these are part of the Morgan's broader collection of music. manuscripts and also rare and early printed editions, musicians' letters, other artifacts. So it's really one of the great music collections in this country. And I encourage people to come on our, go on our website and learn more about it. And we have a reading room for scholars to peruse our materials. We have, we regularly display music materials along with many other treasures from the Morgan. So the music collections came to us at various points during Morgan's history. And today we hold one of the great collections. So I just encourage people to explore that.
1: Thank you so much for being here. It was such a pleasure to speak with you. And for anybody out there listening, the Treasures from the Mozarteum Foundation of Salzburg is open at the Morgan until May 31st. Robin, thank you so much for being here. It was such a pleasure.
0: Thank you. It was a real pleasure.
2: Once again, that was an interview with Robinson McClellan, the curator of Wolfgang Amadeus Mozart Treasures from the Mozarteum Foundation of Salzburg, which is still ongoing at the Morgan Library and Museum. A really special exhibit, which I know you just heard all about from Robinson. So we're going to get back to some music now. Still sticking with a couple pieces that are on display in their original autograph form at the exhibition. We're going to be listening to Mozart's Horn Concerto No. 4 in E flat major, that's K-495, which was composed in June of 1786, June 26th, to be precise. Just before Robinson and I hit record on the interview, I told him that was one of my favorite things to see at the exhibition because the horn is a very special instrument to me, and he actually said he was glad I pointed that out because it was one of his favorite things to pick out for the exhibition. It was one of the pieces, he said, that as a child had gotten him to love classical music as much as he does. And so on both Robinson and my own behalf, I'm going to play this piece. This is a recording with the great Dennis Brain, one of the great horn players of the 20th century, with the Philharmonia Orchestra, conducted by Herbert von Karajan. Stay tuned. This is Mozart's Horn Concerto No. 4 in E-flat major on Serial Music on WKCR. 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My name is Charlie, and I'm here with you until 12 o'clock today. Stay tuned.

0: What we just heard was Mozart's Horn Concerto No. 4 in E-flat major, K-495, which the autograph manuscript from 1786 of which is currently on display at the Morgan Library and Museum during a wonderful exhibition which is still ongoing titled Wolfgang Amadeus Mozart Treasures from the Mozarteum Foundation of Salzburg. That will be on display until May 31st, and I had a wonderful time going and seeing the many wonderful manuscripts and objects and portraits and letters and much more that they have there in person. I have to say, when I arrived, I had specifically strayed away from looking at the website, at the Morgan Museum's website, to see what exactly would be on display, because I wanted to go in with fresh eyes and experience it without expectations, I suppose. And if you're planning on going and you would like to experience it with expectations, I'd recommend muting your radio for just one moment, because I'm going to brief spoiler. When you walk in, the first thing you see right in the middle of the first room is Mozart's childhood violin. And on the one hand, it's a violin, and we've all seen violins before. But on the other hand, it's the Mozart violin of the one and only Wolfgang Amadeus Mozart, who, as I discussed with Robinson, seems to be more of a mythic figure than a person who actually existed. And by seeing this violin in person, as well as all the manuscripts and letters and objects like, Mozart's walking stick, it humanizes him and it brings him down to earth in a way that's really, really quite remarkable. And when I walked in and I saw that violin, I became very verklempt immediately. It's quite a sight. And later on in the exhibit, you also see Mozart's clavichord, on which he wrote many of his now staple pieces of his repertoire, including the Magic Flute, the Requiem before he was on his deathbed, and many, many more. Speaking of the Magic Flute, we're going to dip very shortly into the operatic world of Wolfgang Amadeus Mozart. We're going to hear the aria from The Marriage of Figaro, which I am not going to butcher in Italian, but the English translation of the title is I Do Not Know What I Am, What I Do. This is from The Marriage of Figaro, K-492, written between 1785 and 1786. The autograph manuscript of this is also on display at the Morgan right now. The manuscript that's there is actually an arrangement for piano, violin, and voice, but the version which we will be hearing is the full orchestral arrangement with soprano. We're going to be listening to it sung by Cecilia Bartoli with the Vienna Camera Orchestra under the baton of Georgi Fischer. After that, we're going to hear the first movement of Mozart's Piano Sonata No. 8 in A minor, K-310, the first movement. But I will be back with you before then. Stay tuned. This is the aria from The Marriage of Figaro. 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
1: Non so più cosa faccio. Or ti fa, cora sono di ghiaccio.

What we just heard was the aria, I Do Not Know What I Am, What I Do, from The Marriage of Figaro by Mozart, K-492. That was sung by Cecilia Bartoli with the Vienna Kammer Orchestra and Georgi Fischer, put out on Decca. That takes place in the first act of the opera, which the libretto of which is written by Lorenzo de Pont. Funny enough, you know, WKCR is the student radio of Columbia University, and Lorenzo de Pont was the first professor of the Italian language here at Columbia University, which is really, I've known that for quite some time now, and it never ceases to be really sort of mind-bending to me that Mozart and Mozart's contemporaries, and certainly the people who worked with Mozart on some of his most famous works, were even in the same world as Columbia, and now WKCR too. So that's every time I think about Lorenzo de Pont's involvement in both Mozart's operatic career and some of his most famous operas, as well as Columbia here in New York. It's just mind-blowing to me. But anyway, the aria we just heard takes place in the first act of The Marriage of Figaro, and it's sung by Cherubino, who was just portrayed by Cecilia Bartoli, to Susanna, and it depicts Cherubino's confusion and frustration over his overwhelming infatuation with women. And it's certainly, I think it's actually my favorite part from the Marriage of Figaro. It's a wonderful, catchy aria. And if you enjoyed hearing it so much, you can once again see the original manuscript of it on display at the Morgan Library and Museum until May 31st. I have one more selection from the exhibition which is going on right now, which is the manuscript of his 8th piano sonata in A minor, K-310. This was written in Paris in 1778. And the performance we're going to hear of the first movement is by the one and only Mitsuko Uchida. This was also put out on Decca, and is a wonderful recording from 1986. Stay tuned. 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That's 89.9.

What we just heard was the first movement of Mozart's Piano Sonata No. 8 in A minor, K310. That was written in 1777. And the performance we just heard was by Mitsuko Uchida, one of my very favorite Mozart interpreters. Well, once more, before we sort of move on to the second half of the show this morning, I'm going to plug the incredible exhibition happening downtown right now at the Morgan Library and Museum, Wolfgang Amadeus Mozart Treasures from the Mozarteum Foundation of Salzburg. This is on display until the 31st of May, so you still have a couple weeks to get out and see it. Thanks again to Robinson for being on the show earlier. It was great to get his insights into what it was like to curate this exhibit at the Morgan, and it's been an exciting hour or so diving into some of the really exciting music that the manuscripts of which are currently on display there, and much, much more, including some letters, objects, two of Mozart's instruments. It's a really exciting exhibit, and I had a really, really fun time getting to see it. Really special stuff. Now, as I mentioned earlier, for the second half of the show, we're going to be sort of diving into the Mozart's Clarinet Concerto in A major, K622, in a sort of critical way. I'm very excited to do this because his Clarinet Concerto is one of my favorite pieces. I know I'm biased because I'm a clarinet player myself, but there's some real questions of agency, I think, in this piece. In particular, because we don't have the original manuscript of it anymore, it was lost, there are very particular passages which can be interpreted in multiple ways, not only depending on the performer, but depending on the instrument in which they play. We're going to get into this in more specifics later, but in broad terms, just for now, the type of clarinet which Mozart wrote this concerto for, we now refer to in modern terms as a basset clarinet. And it has a range of about three or four tones beneath the lowest note on a modern A clarinet, which is generally what we play the concerto on nowadays. So there are certain passages in the Mozart Clarinet Concerto which actually go beneath the lowest note on a modern clarinet. And so performers do a sort of range of interpretations with how to handle these notes in these passages. Some, such as the one we're about to listen to, the first movement of, are performed on a modern version of a basset clarinet, which is essentially just a modern clarinet that has been extended with extra keys at the bottom, and it's quite a bit longer than a normal A clarinet, but it still looks relatively like our modern clarinets. Some performances, which we're going to listen to excerpts of later, perform the concerto on a period instrument, which is a recreation of the basset clarinet of Mozart's time. And it has a sort of woodier, slightly more archaic sound, which we'll get into and I'll explain a bit more later. And then finally, the most common way of performing the Mozart Clarinet Concerto today is simply playing it on the modern clarinet itself and taking those really low passages up an octave. And so first we're going to listen to the first movement as performed on a modern basset clarinet. And I'm not going to interrupt it at all because it's a wonderful allegro. And then we're going to move on to interpretations by the other two options, so to speak. And we're going to break them down and listen to the differences. I'm also excited to share after this first movement, we're going to listen to an interview I just recorded the other day with Robert Wolfrey, who's a clarinet player in the Cleveland Orchestra. And he's going to give us some insight on why the Clarinet Concerto by Mozart is such a staple piece of the clarinet repertoire more broadly, and he's also going to inform us a little bit about the evolution of the basset clarinet into the instrument we now know today, and his own experiences with both this concerto and the instrument. So stay tuned. We're going to listen to the first movement of the Mozart Clarinet Concerto. This is performed by the one and only Sabina Meyer, one of my very favorite clarinetists out there, with the Berlin Philharmonic and Claudio Abbado. Now, back in the 80s, Sabina Meyer was appointed to be the first female principal player in the Berlin Philharmonic by Herbert von Karajan, and it was followed immediately by much controversy. She was booted out of the orchestra after less than a year in an almost unanimous vote, although everybody claimed it was for artistic reasons. It was really ultimately about the fact that she was a woman. And
it's a total shame because she's one of the greatest clarinet players really to ever live, and certainly in the 20th and 21st centuries. And it ultimately contributed to Carillon's downfall as conductor of the Berlin Phil. All to say, she's a wonderful player, and she interprets this piece better than anybody else. We would have been lucky to have her as our principal clarinet in the Berlin Phil for longer, but she went on to become certainly the most accomplished clarinet soloist in the world. And so she has several wonderful recordings of the Mozart Concerto, this one from 1999, again with the Berlin Philharmonic and Claudio Abbado. Earlier we heard Carillon conduct the fourth Mozart Horn Concerto with who I would consider to be my personal favorite horn player of all time, Dennis Brain. And now we're going to hear Sabina Meyer with Claudio Abbado and the Berlin Phil. Stay tuned. This is the first movement of Mozart's Clarinet Concerto in A Major, K622, on Serial Music. 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My name is Charlie, and it's a pleasure to be here with you. I will be here until 12 o'clock noon.

0: What we just heard was the first movement, the Allegro, of Mozart's Clarinet Concerto in A Major, K622, performed by Sabina Meyer with the Berlin Philharmonic and Claudio Abbado conducting. As I mentioned before, we're now going to hear an interview I conducted just the other day with Robert Wolfrey, who's a clarinet player in the Cleveland Orchestra. He's going to explain to us a bit of his experiences with the piece, as well as he's going to break down the history of the basset clarinet as an instrument, and we're going to talk about the significance of Mozart's Clarinet Concerto in the greater clarinet repertoire and what it's like to perform it, particularly on the normal modern clarinet versus a basset clarinet. The performance we just heard by Sabina Meyer was performed on a contemporary basset clarinet, which extends its range beneath the lowest note several tones to accurately play the full extent of the concerto, because, as I mentioned before, Mozart's Clarinet Concerto was written for a basset clarinet, which has several notes lower than our modern clarinets, and which often in contemporary interpretations need to be taken up an octave, and sometimes small arpeggios or scales are even changed to fit better the registers of the clarinet. So we're going to hear this interview with Robert, and then we're going to actually listen to the second and third movements of the clarinet concerto performed by Nicolas Baldeyroux, a absolutely fantastic French clarinetist who just released a recording of the Mozart Clarinet Concerto this year, performed on a period basset clarinet. And so we're going to get to hear a modern rendition of what we think the Mozart Clarinet Concerto may have sounded like at Mozart's own time on an instrument similar to what Anton Stadler, who the concerto was written for, might have played. And then after that, we're going to pick out some excerpts from the three movements and compare them between different interpretations on the different instruments and see what we can find. And we're going to talk a little bit about musical agency and what is considered appropriate or not appropriate to change based on, I think, staying true to Mozart's vision of the piece. And not overstepping as clarinetists or artists, and whether, frankly, it's right to do so or not to do so. I think these are really interesting questions that are impossible to get to the bottom of course, but we're going to compare these interpretations and see what we can figure out. In the meantime, once again, this is an interview with Robert Wolfrey. 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
1: Robert, thank you so much for joining us today on WKCR. It's a pleasure to have you here.
2: Thank you, Charlie. It's great to be here and to talk about Mozart.
1: Speaking of Mozart and the Clarinet Concerto, I think I want to start by asking you, what is your first memory of the Mozart Clarinet Concerto?
2: Geez, well, in high school, I was really getting into the clarinet. I started in grade school, grade seven, and I was at a public arts high school in Toronto, the Etobicoke School of the Arts. And I was just kind of exploring the clarinet. And you know, this was before YouTube or Apple Music or Spotify. So you had to kind of look through CDs. And I would spend a lot of money on CDs. And I found this recording, of Herbert von Karajan conducting the Berlin Philharmonic with Carl Leister playing the Mozart Clarinet Concerto. And I put it on and I just fell in love with it. I fell in love with the piece, the lyricism and how the clarinet can sound like a singing instrument and, you know, the technical ability and that sound, that German clarinet sound, which has kind of always stuck with me through today. So in short, I kind of wore out the CD. And in high school, the end of high school, I started taking private clarinet lessons. And I kept begging my teacher, please, can I play the Mozart concerto? Please, can I play the Mozart concerto? And she said, well, you're not ready. She was very particular about, being ready for a piece of music. So I just started learning it on my own. And I started just to love playing it. I started with the third movement. And then, unbeknownst to her, I entered the school orchestra's concerto competition with the third movement. And I won the concerto competition, which was to play a movement of Mozart with the school orchestra. And then I broke it to her that I was like, I learned the, you know, I've got this concert coming up of the Mozart clarinet concerto, the third movement. Would you like to come? And, you know, she begrudgingly kind of said, okay. And we worked on it. And then as any clarinetist or musician, as you go into, you know, more formal studies in university, you start working on it more and more in depth and understanding the historical significance of it and, you know, how to play in the style of Mozart or how to play lyrically and lyricism. And, you know, it's always kind of been with me. There are times where, you know, you're always rethinking and thinking about the piece now. When I'm working on, when I come back to it just for fun, I'm thinking about it and I'm thinking about the other works that Mozart wrote for the clarinet or even for basset horn, not basset clarinet, and thinking, or you hear a great concert of someone like, you know, a great singer singing Mozart or a great pianist playing Mozart and thinking, how does this apply to the concerto? So it's, for clarinetists, it's one of these pieces that always kind of just lives with you and you, your goal, and you hope that it always kind of evolves with you.
1: I think you're exactly right. The Mozart clarinet concerto, speaking as a clarinetist as well, is such a deceptive piece in that it sounds very simple and uncomplicated. But as a performer and as somebody studying the piece, you could do a lifetime worth of work trying to get every little imperceptible detail to be perfect. And it's an endless piece. As you said, it stays with you, both because of, I think, it's great artistry, but also because of how demanding it is. It's a really deceptively demanding work for the clarinet. I think in that way, it is sort of the piece, not the Nielsen, not the Weber, not the Brahms sonatas, but it's always, everybody comes back to the Mozart again and again, as you said you do. And he seems to be the figure of clarinet repertoire.
2: Absolutely. I think that, you know, before Mozart, the clarinet or the basset clarinet or the shalimo was used more for kind of texture in the orchestra and adding a certain color to the orchestra, a warmth. You know, I think Mozart's relationship with Anton Stadler, they were both Freemasons. Mozart heard Stadler play the basset clarinet and just, you know, was blown away by it, by the lyricism, by the beauty of it, and that it sounded, in Mozart's letters, he talks about how Stadler's playing sounds like a human voice, and we all know how much Mozart loved the human voice through his operas and whatnot. So I think that it kind of changed gears for the clarinet, the clarinet in general, as it kind of shifted it from being more of this kind of add filler to an orchestral piece to now being able to be lyrical and lyricism and that singing quality that we all are used to how the clarinet sounds in today's day. And I really strongly feel that is thanks to Mozart and his writings for the basset clarinet or the clarinet or what have you.
1: And I think with that, and I mean, with so many of Mozart's late works where he was, of course, his entire career as a composer was prolific and inspired, but you can tell in the last two or so years of his life, he could have gone so much further with his compositional output, not only for the clarinet, but the quintet K581 and the concerto 632, mm-hmm. those are the very tail end of his career as a composer. And if he had lived one more year, like it truly could have changed the way we see the clarinet as an instrument today, exactly as you said. And he unlocked this ability to compare it to the human voice. And you hear that in the Brahms sonatas or Shepherd on the Rock by mm-hmm, Schubert. Mm-hmm, those pieces mm-hmm. would not have been possible without the Mozart clarinet concerto.
2: I would agree with you completely. And I would take it even a step further. And I think historically putting it into context, Mozart heard the basset clarinet, which historical experts, I think, can all agree they were instruments that didn't play in tune, that, you know, had very strange keywork. Usually They were designed for, you know, they weren't mass produced. That, you know, Stadler's instruments were made for him. They were at best tricky to play in terms of registers, and it's nothing near what the what we hear of a clarinetist today, or even the works of Brahms and Richard Neufeld, or even, you know, you go back and look at you know, Weber, and Weber is pretty much, we're into the same sort of, you know, Weber is not far after Mozart, and the clarinet playing is completely different. Mozart was, and Stadler obviously was a genius at playing the basset clarinet. Make no mistake, the effort that he, I'm assuming he had to do, and to make it sound effortless and make it sound lyrical and make it sound, you know, musical and all of that, I would think would be a huge undertaking. And to think that Mozart had this vision, that this auditory vision for what the instrument can do and how it can sound, is not only a testament to Stadler, but also a testament to Mozart, just kind of see, where can this instrument go? Where can we take this instrument? And I think that that's a really important thing to remember and think about when exploring this piece.
1: Just as I think we were saying a minute ago, we have Mozart to thank for so much of the clarinet repertoire in the centuries since him, just as much to thank from Anton Stadler, who you raise a really interesting point, which I never quite thought about before, about how obviously the clarinet is the youngest of the woodwind instruments, and it was just beginning to take shape when Mozart heard it and composed for it, which is, that intersection was vital. But I never considered the fact that it was probably a not a very good sounding instrument at the time, and Mozart had to be so forward thinking to imagine what it could become.
2: Yes, I agree with you. I think there's also the fact that from the reading that I've done about basset clarinets, is it wasn't even until the 1800s, you know, that there were really 13 keys on the instrument. I think it was about 1812. They started adding keys, and you know, it became a 13 keyed instrument. Or, you know, in 1812, you could start to do a chromatic scale on a basset clarinet, or the pads that they used to seal things were now airtight. You know, when we think about modern woodwind playing, or even clarinet playing 100 years ago or 150 years ago, the instrument was much more evolved than a period instrument or Stadler, which again, I think is a huge testament to Mozart and Stadler for reinventing and totally charting a different course for the clarinet.
1: I don't know if you've seen images of period basset clarinets, but the velocity with which the evolution of the clarinet happened is quite staggering to think about, because Brahms, not so long after, the clarinet he was writing for is much more similar than the one we play today to the one we play today. Mm-hmm. But the type of basset clarinet Mozart was writing for, you know, they're sort of funny shaped. They're like an L. They look very little like anything what we play today.
2: Absolutely. I think the basset clarinet fell out of favor. You know, Mozart wrote for it, and we have immense gratitude and gratefulness for that. And I think with the first industrial revolution, which started in Great Britain and throughout Europe, the ease of producing a, you know, B flat clarinet or an A clarinet kind of took hold. They were easier to produce. You know, the basset clarinet, some of the fingerings were tricky. You know, and I think also society's view of the clarinet changed with Weber and Heinrich Behrmann. You know, we think of the Behrmann technique for clarinet, which is still used today. And I think of, you think of Weber, which is a little more flashy and virtuosic. Like you think of a Weber concerto or a Weber clarinetist, you know, very like a virtuosic performer or an actor. And, you know, I think we go back to Mozart, where we think of the clarinet as a singer. And so I think it's interesting that, you know, even 20, 30 years later, we've shifted from the basset clarinet now to a clarinet that's being mass produced, that, you know, obviously it's still evolving, and it, I think the clarinet still now is evolving with keys being added or what have you. But still, there's still that lyricism, obviously, and there's the great composers have used that lyricism, but I've also evolved it from the concerto. The other interesting thing I think about when I think about the Mozart concerto is there's no manuscript that exists. We're going off a first printing that was, I think, published early 1800s by Breitkraft. And we're not going off of a manuscript. So, you know, it's an interesting concept to think about.
1: I want to interrupt you there, because so much of the show after we finish speaking is actually going to be spent listening to different recordings of the concerto. We're going to listen to one played on a period basset clarinet by Nicholas Baldero. Mm-hmm. We're going to hear one played on a modern basset clarinet, Sabina Meyer in the Berlin Phil. And then we're going to hear one on just a modern clarinet, which is going to be Daniel Otensamer in Vienna. And we're going to compare the differences that they make with these sort of incomplete low register passages, particularly at the end of the second and third movements. Mm-hmm. And so it's really interesting that you bring up the whole issue with the manuscript, because the piece is for the most part solidified. And if you listen to it once or twice, you would never hear any difference between the ways people play it. But going really in depth, these little passages where we go really low into the registers are so interesting, and the ways in which people can adapt them based on which instrument they're playing are quite infinite in a certain way.
2: I agree with you. I feel that in some of the really low playing on the basset clarinet and the emphasis of bringing out tonics, or how the harmonies or how the arpeggios sit, you know, you're not having to transpose up an octave, or, you know, I think Mozart was keenly aware of that, and he liked the lowness of the, you know, there's the basset clarinet, there's the basset horn. He obviously liked that low type of clarinet playing. And I think in that lowness, there's a real melancholy that I feel that someone like Mozart in his late music, even in the clarinet concerto, which is A major, a joyful key, there's also this melancholy. There's also this sadness. And I think the lowness of the instrument brings that out, especially in the second movement. And then more harmonically in the third movement, we can kind of hear it as it progresses through. You know, one thing I think that's important to understand in terms of historical context, and this is something that was taught to me, and, you know, it's very popular with flute players, is the treatise of Quantz and his essays on wind playing. You know, the idea that, you know, I'll summarize them in some ways, it's talks about principles of breathing and phrasing, articulation patterns, that there's a lot to be left to the performer. You know, natural, not forced playing, expressive playing. We can only assume that Stadler learned some of his playing through those treaties. They were very popular. They were very common. They were very, they were used a lot with oboe and flute players. So we can only assume that they were also used, that early clarinetists and basset clarinetists would take these treaties as an understanding of the playing. So I think it's interesting when you listen to these recordings that there's an individualism to it, which is, I think, exactly what Quantz wanted in his writings.
1: I think that the word individualism applies really well to the Mozart concerto, because it is such an expressive piece that the performer really has a say in how they want to interpret it and perform it, beyond these differences in notation or, you know, how they might take it up an octave or go down with the basset clarinet. But it's such an expansive work beyond its 25 or 30 minutes, this idea of expression, and that it's a piece that stays with the clarinetist for a lifetime. I have one more question for you.
2: Sure.
1: Which is, people are very particular about how they like to perform the Mozart clarinet concerto. Effendi Yusuf, who you play with in the Cleveland Orchestra, I know was waiting for a long time to have a basset clarinet built for him so he could perform it on that instrument. I'm curious if you've ever had the chance to play a basset clarinet and just from a technical point of view, how it might differ from your normal A clarinet in its demands.
2: So, you know, I've been sort of trashing the basset clarinet, but it's an important instrument in our development as clarinetists. It's the clarinet derives in a certain way from it. Then, of course, there are a lot of similarities. The basset clarinet also, throughout the 1800s, as instrument mechanisms developed, and as you know, the ability for instrument makers to create an instrument that plays in tune, that plays with a lot more ease. You know, today's basset clarinet is quite an amazing instrument. You know, I've played one and I've enjoyed it. I think if I had to give my, you know, defining Mozart clarinet concerto performance, I would love to experiment with it. That being said, I love the idea of playing the A clarinet and hearing how the instrument and society's evolved. Of course, respecting where we've come from, but then taking it and making it sort of your own, and your own, not only making, obviously, most importantly, musical decisions and musical thoughts, but also thinking about lyrically and making decisions where you want to do an octave change, or how can I bring more of this out? How can I, you know, I think the basset clarinet to play now still can feel cumbersome. It's a larger instrument. You know, for me, the feeling of effortless playing kind of, it's going to be a lot easier on the clarinet. And I think that you also have, you know, thinking back to these treaties of Quantz, that's kind of, I think, what Mozart wants is effortless playing, lyrical playing. If one can achieve that on the clarinet, better than on the basset clarinet, maybe the case could be made that it's preferable to play it on the clarinet. That being said, in the same light, the instrument has developed over the last, you know, 100 or 200 years, and now it's developed enough that, you know, the really great players can achieve some of that on the basset clarinet, like the clarinet. I feel that music evolves. You know, we're not, you know, of course there are some great early music ensembles out there that really, their craft is performing historically accurate performances. But I think the beauty of classical music in our field is how the music's evolved. We're not just stuck in, you know, the late 1700s, but, you know, and I think to truly understand, you know, to explore other genres of music and then be able to come back to Mozart, you know, you kind of have that forward perspective, but you could also look back at Mozart and just see how genius and beautiful it is in its own sense. But the same clarinet I'm playing Stravinsky on, or, you know, or you know, Brahms sonatas, or Bernstein, or Poulenc, or French music, you know, is also the same instrument I play Mozart on. And I think there's something beautiful connecting that lineage.
1: That is absolutely beautiful. And to think that the same instrument can play Mozart and Stravinsky, and that the Stravinsky in many ways embodies the same lyricism as the Mozart clarinet concerto.
2: Absolutely.
1: It's a beautiful through line.
2: It's the through line. I think you just said it perfectly. It's the through line, but it's also the, like, that you know, we're paying respect, we're paying homage to the past, you know, but we're also, you know, moving forward with it. You know, I don't mean to get too philosophical, but if we think about Bach, and if Bach had access to a full symphonic orchestra, you know, today's symphonic orchestra, his writing would be different. And you know, I think it's obviously historically informed performances are crucial. It's our role as performers to historically know a a piece and understand the context of it. But I think we also have to make it our own. And I think that's the challenge to us, of, you know, and not doing anything superficial, but deep thought and thinking about musically what you want to do and what you want to say.
1: I couldn't have said it better myself, Rob.
2: Oh, I think, are we off air? No, I'm just kidding.
1: I'm keeping that in. It's been such a pleasure speaking to you. And I think that is as good a place as any to continue listening to the Mozart Concerto itself. But it's been so great to have you here. And I would love to have you back very soon when we can talk about wider ranging clarinet topics than just Mozart.
2: I would love that, Charlie. And, you know, you think about Mozart and you think about the influence of Stadler. Ironically, you think of Brahms, who met Richard Neufeld late in his life, the clarinetist, and Brahms basically came out of retirement write some of the greatest clarinet chamber music. Or you think of Weber and the influence that others had on him, but how he completely changed the perspective of the clarinet. These relationships are so key and so important, and to kind of explore how they've aided in the development of the clarinet is fascinating. So thank you for having me here. A great pleasure.
1: We'll do it again very soon.
2: Would love that.
0: Thanks again to Robert Wolfrey for being on the show and giving us some great insights into Mozart's Clarinet Concerto, both as a musician who has played it and into the history of the piece and the history of the instrument for which it was written. We're now going to listen to a recording of the second and third movements of the piece. This is performed by Nicholas Baldeyrou playing the clarinet with the Kölner Academy Orchestra under the baton of Michael Alexander Willens. This was put out just this year on Alpha Classics. And in this recording, we get to hear a period basset clarinet, which, like Sabina Meyer's, which we heard in the first movement, goes down all the way to the full extent of the range for which Mozart wrote this concerto. But unlike Sabina Meyer's clarinet, which is a extended version of a modern instrument, this is built as a replica of the instrument of Mozart's time that Anton Stadler might have performed it on. As Robert discussed with us, it sounds quite different from a modern clarinet, and it's quite a bit more difficult to play, I would say. It has fewer keys, it's made of a different material of wood, and it's much harder to keep in tune. All the same, I think Nicholas Baldeyrou does a really, really good job of pulling off this concerto on the instrument and making it sound beautiful and as Mozart might have heard it. Again, I think what Robert said about Mozart having to be really forward-thinking in order to imagine where the clarinet might go as an instrument was really insightful, and I think you can hear a bit of that in this performance, which we're going to hear now. We're going to hear the second movement, the Adagio, and then the third movement, the Rondo, and then we're going to return to some moments in the three movements and compare and contrast them between the different recordings. Stay tuned. This is the second and third movements of the Mozart Clarinet Concerto performed by Nicholas Baldeyrou with the Kölner Academy and Michael Alexander Willens.

We just heard the second and third movements of the Mozart Clarinet Concerto performed by Nicholas Baldeyrou with the Kölner Academy and Michael Alexander Villens conducting. That was released just this year on Alpha Classics. 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That's 89.9 on your FM dial and WKCR.org online. My name is Charlie, and I'll be your host until 12 o'clock noon today. We have just about 25 minutes left or so of the show, and I'm very excited to dig into some examples from the second and third movements of the concerto with differing interpretations. But before we get to that, I'm going to read a couple paragraphs from an article I found very interesting by Robert Adelson, titled Reading Between the Ledger Lines, Performing Mozart's Music for the Bassett Clarinet. These are just the opening couple paragraphs from this article. Prior to World War II, the musical world existed in a state of blissful ignorance with respect to Mozart's works for the clarinet. Few musicians could have foreseen the tremendous series of revelations which would both enrich and complicate their understanding of these beloved compositions. It was in August 1948 that the British musicologist George Daisley published a groundbreaking article in which he boldly stated, "It is the writer's opinion that the solo part in the published text of the concerto, K622, is not as Mozart originally wrote it, but has been adapted to bring it within the usual compass of the clarinet." Daisley argued persuasively that Mozart's concerto, his quintet K581, and several other works were originally composed for a clarinet with a lower range extended to a low C. This instrument, now commonly referred to as a Bassett clarinet, not to be confused with the Bassett horn, seems to have been the fruit of a creative partnership between Mozart, his clarinetist friend Anton Stadler, and the clarinet maker Theodor Lotz. Daisley concluded his article with a challenge to test his hypothesis in the concert hall. "It rests with some public-spirited firm of instrument makers to construct an A clarinet with a Bassett horn compass, hand it over to one of our Bassett horn specialists, and so make it possible for the musical public to hear at any rate the concerto in something like its original and authentic form. Even though the autographs of the concerto and quintet are lost, these works are now regularly performed in reconstructed versions on Bassett clarinets of various designs in both concerts and recordings. What was only 50 years ago a radical hypothesis has now become the status quo." Leading one critic to write, "The revival of the Bassett clarinet has progressed to the point where it seems likely that the performances of the Mozart concerto on a modern clarinet will soon be considered unacceptable. This progress can largely be attributed to the symbiotic relationship mirroring the Mozart-Stadler-Lotz triangle between musicologists, clarinetists, and instrument builders." I think this article was written some time ago, in the late 90s, I believe. But the claim that the revival of the Bassett clarinet will seemingly render interpretations on a modern clarinet unacceptable is a bit maybe preposterous. But it certainly expanded the horizons of the possibilities of interpreting the piece. We're now going to dive into the very last phrase of the second movement, the Adagio, as performed in three different interpretations. The first we're going to hear is Nicholas Baldeyrou, which we just listened to the entirety of the second and third movements by. He's performing it on a period clarinet, and performs it down the octave. The second that we're going to hear is by Sabina Meyer, performing it on a modern Bassett clarinet, and funny enough, she actually, in this phrase, does not take advantage of the extensions. And then the third that we're going to hear is performed by Daniel Otensommer, playing a modern clarinet without a low register extension, and he plays it up an octave, but then, unlike the two interpretations we will have already heard, who keep the final note, which is an F, they do F, F, F, F. Daniel Otensommer instead arpeggiates the chord downward, and so begins on an F, then goes C, A, F. So we're now going to hear those three interpretations of the last phrase of the second movement, starting with Nicholas Baldeyrou playing a period Bassett clarinet.

All right, so that was Nicholas Baldiro playing the last phrase of the second movement on a period basset clarinet. You could hear in the final few notes, he took it down an octave and played the low, very low C, D, E, F, F, F, F. Now we're going to hear it played by Sabina Meyer, playing a modern version of a basset clarinet, and she takes it up an octave, playing the same phrase 12 tones higher. Let's listen.

So that was Sabina Meyer playing the last phrase of the second movement with the Berlin Phil and Claudio Abbado. Although she has the possibility of extending the range down the octave on her modern basset clarinet, she chooses not to in this interpretation and takes it up the higher octave. Finally, we're going to listen to an interpretation of this phrase by Daniel Otensamer, who's playing with the Mozarteum Orchestra Salzburg and the conductor Paul Goodwin. He's playing it on a modern clarinet, and you would expect in an interpretation played on this instrument to sound like Sabina Meyer just did it, up the octave the entire way with the C, D, E, F, F, F, F. But since the lowest note on the modern clarinet is an E, you can still play the low F, although none of the tone, you know, you can play the low E and F, just not the C and D. So he goes up an octave, C, D, E, F, and then instead of repeating the F four times, he arpeggiates it down to the lower F. Let's take a listen and see how he does it.

So now we've heard this excerpt from the end of the second movement. Those are measures 95 through 98, the very last phrase of the second movement. In three different interpretations, the first by Nicholas Baldauer, the second by Sabina Meyer, and the third by Daniel Otensamer. Andreas Otensamer is his brother. They're actually, very interestingly enough, Daniel Otensamer is the principal clarinet of the Vienna Philharmonic, and his brother, Andreas Otensamer, is the principal clarinet of the Berlin Philharmonic. Their father was the principal clarinet of the Vienna Philharmonic as well. So it's sort of a clarinet dynasty and easy to get their names mixed up. But the third interpretation was indeed by Daniel Otensamer. So in these three interpretations, we heard three very different takes. The first by Nicholas Baldauer, he played the entire thing down the octave. The second by Sabina Meyer, she played the entire thing up an octave. Interestingly, because the instrument she was playing could have played it down the octave, and she chose not to. And the third by Daniel Otensamer, in which he, on a modern clarinet, plays it up the octave first and then arpeggiates it back down. So I think there are real questions of, it's sort of an intersection of artistic agency and instrumental capabilities here, where we know that Mozart wrote the piece for a basset clarinet, which had the technical ability to go down to a low C, which is the lowest note in this passage, C, C, D, E, F, F, F. So we do need that full range of the basset clarinet for this passage. In the second interpretation, again, Sabina Meyer plays it up an octave. So she stays accurate to the notation that Mozart devised, but she interestingly uses the basset clarinet in the non-intended range of the manuscript by Mozart. In the third excerpt, Daniel Otensamer does sort of a mesh of these two interpretations. He, I think, is trying to stay true to Mozart's notation by achieving the true last note of the concerto, or the second movement of the concerto, which is that low F. But he's limited by the technical capabilities of his modern clarinet, so he plays it up an octave, C, C, D, E, F. And then in order to sort of connect the limitations of his clarinet back to the original notation by Mozart, he arpeggiates it down to finally end on the correct octave. However, in that, he breaks from the notation and plays several notes that were not in Mozart's manuscript. So I think there's a very interesting question of agency and the agency that each of these musicians feels in this passage, that, you know, what is too much to insert into their interpretation of Mozart's concerto here, and what is the correct thing to do? Because we have these very different instruments for the period instrument that Mozart did compose for Anton Stadler. And if Mozart were alive today, what would Mozart say, to be quite frank? What would he say about how to interpret his own writing correctly according to the demands and technical limitations of our instrument? Of course, it doesn't help, as Robert mentioned earlier, and as with the article I read from by Robert Adelson, that we actually don't have the original manuscript of this piece. We have several printings from close to when Mozart composed it, but we do not know exactly how Mozart intended for this passage to be interpreted. So we have there's sort of a triple layer here. We have the limitations of each type of instrument above what each of these incredible clarinetists has preferred to do on that instrument. And indeed, every score that is printed might interpret this slightly differently as well. So we're going to jump to a example in the third movement, from the very end of the third movement. What we're going to hear is a series of ascending arpeggios, then a scale downwards, and then another series of alternating notes between octaves, and finally trills, which in some interpretations will span three octaves, in some interpretations will span two octaves. So first, Nicholas Baldauer is going to play these arpeggios, starting from the very low register of the clarinet and reaching all the way up to the top, and that's going to happen again with the alternating notes and the trills, where he spans three octaves. And Sabina Meyer is going to do the same thing on her modern basset clarinet.
So with both interpretations done by the basset clarinets, the period basset clarinet and the modern basset clarinet, we'll hear three octaves ranged in their interpretations. Then finally, with Daniel Otensamer, because his modern clarinet cannot reach those low, very low notes all the way down to the C through the E, he's going to take the first series of arpeggios in each segment up an octave. So he'll play two arpeggios in the upper octave and one in the higher octave. So you're going to hear a difference. It's a little bit difficult to explain, which is why I'm going to play these examples. This is the first one by Nicholas Baldero on the period basset clarinet.

So that was the first interpretation we'll hear of Three by Nicolas Baldero, playing it on a period basset clarinet. In that interpretation, he starts the arpeggios on the very lowest note of the basset clarinet and takes them up three octaves to the very highest note. He does the same thing in those trills towards the end of the excerpt. We're going to hear Sabina Meyer do the same thing on her modern version of the same instrument, which goes down to the lowest C. Take a listen. This is Sabina Meyer and the Berlin Phil.

playing the excerpt from the third movement of the Mozart Clarinet Concerto on a modern Bassett clarinet, playing it the same way that Nicolas Baldero played it on his period Bassett clarinet. Again, both of these instruments extend down to the lowest C, and so they're able to play the full range of these ascending arpeggios and three-octave trills without compromising one of the octaves. And so what we're going to hear now is the same passage played by Daniel Otensamer on a modern A clarinet, which is what most people play the concerto on, which only extends down to a low F. So most of the notes in these arpeggios, as well as the first note in the three-octave leaps with the trills, cannot be played on this clarinet. And so what he does is he will play some of the arpeggios twice in one octave, and then with the trills, he will play one note in the lower octave and then two notes in the higher octave. And so the whole passage sort of gets sandwiched a little bit. It gets compressed from three octaves into two octaves. And different clarinet players on the modern clarinet will make the concessions in different places. So we're going to take a lesson. Listen how he brings those first arpeggios up an octave, and the trills go from being spanning three octaves to two octaves. This is Daniel Otensamer with the Mozarteum Orchestra Salzburg.

All right, so now we just heard Daniel Otensommer play the passage with the Mozarteum Orchestra Salzburg and Paul Goodwin. As you heard, he brought the first set of arpeggios, ascending arpeggios, up an octave, and so instead of playing low octave, middle octave, high octave, he plays middle octave, middle octave, high octave. And then at the end, the octave-differentiated trills get sandwiched into two octaves as well. And so it's this really interesting question about agency, and specifically agency in intersection with modern limitations of the instrument. We're very lucky as clarinetists to have access to these basset clarinet instruments, which do allow for the full range of, you know, what Mozart might have heard in his time. The fact of the matter is that most clarinet players do not have access to a basset clarinet. And even if they did, at the end of the day, we still don't have these original manuscripts. And for all we know, maybe he would have interpreted these three octave differences in two octaves as it were. So it's really interesting. And I think especially at the end of the second movement, which we heard a few minutes ago, the idea that Sabina Meyer, even though she had the technical ability to play it down the octave, still chooses to play it in the middle range, is very interesting to me. Because with Nicola Baldaro, as we heard in the first example, at every opportunity he can, and this goes for the whole recording of the concerto, he plays everything in the low octave when it seems applicable. But Sabina Meyer makes these choices and goes back and forth even when it's not specifically notated that way. Then, of course, Daniel Otensommer sort of treads the boundaries, where in the end of the second movement, he, instead of playing it as notated an octave up, he inserts his own notes, arpeggiating it down, so to end on the correct note, because the modern clarinet can play a low F, but it cannot play down to a low C. So he takes it up an octave and arpeggiates down to the lower octave. If you Google the score of Mozart's clarinet concerto, you'll be able to look at these excerpts. The first is from the very last phrase of the second movement, and the second is on the last page of the third movement. I just have to say, as a clarinet player myself, that passage in the rondo at the end of the third movement is one of my favorite things to play. It's such an exciting passage, and it's exciting to listen to, too. I've never myself had the opportunity to play a basset clarinet, but I would very much relish in it one day. As I mentioned before, they're just not very common instruments. Really, the only people who seem to have them or have them built are the people who are constantly playing the Mozart clarinet concerto. People like Nicola Baldaro or Sabina Meyer. Nicola Baldaro is the principal clarinet player in the Radio Orchestra of France, and so he's probably featured as soloist with this piece from time to time. And Sabina Meyer, as a full-time clarinet soloist, although she just retired recently, I mean, this piece by Mozart is her bread and butter. I think while she was an active soloist, she was probably playing this on a monthly basis for decades. And so to have the ability to interpret it in all sorts of ways, especially with Sabina Meyer, I mean, with the amount of time she played this piece, she probably invented new interpretations for it all the time and played different combinations of the octave switches. But it's interesting to think about it in context with how Mozart might have liked to have interpreted it. And if only we had the manuscripts of the clarinet concerto itself, or of the clarinet quintet too, because the clarinet quintet, although we're not going to have time to get to it in this segment today, which is a shame because I absolutely adore that piece as well. That piece also calls for octave switches in ways that the modern clarinet cannot adhere to. So there's this question, again, of agency intersecting with the technical capabilities of our modern instrument, as well as artistic choice and how these clarinetists choose to interpret the piece. And it's interesting how the differences in octave or arpeggio can really change the shape of the phrase, and especially with the second movement, change the shape of the whole piece as it is rounded out. So this just about concludes our presentation on the Mozart Clarinet Concerto. I hope you've enjoyed this. Hopefully you've gained something from it, a little bit more nerdy clarinet knowledge for you today.
Thanks again to Robert Wolfrey for being on the show today, giving us some great insight into the Mozart Clarinet Concerto, as well as way earlier, Robinson McClellan for telling us about the incredible Mozart exhibit right now at the Morgan Library. Again, the Wolfgang Amadeus Mozart Treasures from the Mozarteum Foundation of Salzburg is open until May 31st at the Morgan Library and Museum. 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My name is Charlie. I've been your host this morning from 9:30 until 12. It's been a great pleasure being here with you. Thanks very much for listening, and stay tuned on WKCR. 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

Frankie Newton's Who getting things started here today for the Hot Club on the Air. This is Matthew Fat Cat Rivera. I'll be here till 3 o'clock with you playing the good sounds of classic jazz. And today I've got a stack of territory bands to play for you, including one that had Frankie Newton in it. This is Cecil Scott's Bright Boys.

I can see we're off to an auspicious start. Let's switch that disc out. And again, this is Cecil Scott's Bright Boys, a great territory band out of Springfield, Ohio, that recorded in New York back in 1929. We'll hear it from the top. This is Laud Laud.

That was Cecil Scott and his Bright Boys, a band that was out of Springfield, Ohio, and started coming to New York in the mid-1920s, and they represent something called a territory band. Though they were unique in that, or at least a little bit different from your average territory band. I don't know if they were unique. They were a little different in that they came from Springfield, but spent a lot of time in New York as well, and then the musicians ended up just staying in New York, moving here, and they worked a lot at the Savoy Ballroom in the late 20s, and before that at other places like the Capitol Palace, another club in Harlem back in the 1920s. But originally they were from Springfield, Ohio. And that band had Cecil Scott. You heard him playing the baritone saxophone on that. He also plays clarinet. Frankie Newton was the lead singer in the band on that Laud Laud. And you also heard Bill Coleman in that group. He's the trumpet player. Heck of a great job there. Dickie Wells is on trombone. The alto saxophone solo that you heard, I believe, was by Harold McFerrin. And Mac Walker on tuba, Rudy Williams banjo, possibly Lloyd Scott on drums, though that could also be another drummer named Arnold Bowling who played in the band at that time. But Cecil Scott's brother, Lloyd Scott, had actually started the band back in their Springfield, Ohio days. And believe it or not, Springfield, Ohio was a major city for jazz history. A lot of great musicians came out of Springfield. You could read more about that in Garvin Bichel's book, Jazz from the Beginning. But he was one of those musicians, Garvin Bichel, a clarinet player who worked with everyone from Bessie Smith to John Coltrane. And everyone in between. But he was coming out of Springfield, Ohio, where many musicians were coming up. And two great bands in particular came out of Springfield from that scene, the Cecil and Lloyd Scott band, the Scott Brothers band, which had Don Fry on piano as one of its another Springfield native. And then the McKinney's Cotton Pickers Band, one of the great big bands of the 1920s, also was effectively formed out of that, with Dave Wilburn, the banjo player, being yet another one of the Springfield players, as well as McKinney himself. So this was a scene, and it was what was known back in those days as a territory. Ohio was the territory, and the bands that came out of there were territory bands. It wasn't just Ohio. There were bands from all around the country that were from these different territories, and we're going to hear another one now, a band that was very popular at the Savoy Ballroom as well. Many of these bands came to New York and would play at the Savoy Ballroom in Harlem or other clubs. Typically the Savoy was the real magnet in the late 20s for these types of bands. But some of them never did come to New York, and we'll hear some of those later, but let's hear a band that that did come to New York and that was very popular enough to make a record that was even named after the Savoy Ballroom. This is Savoy Rhythm, and the band was from Richmond, Virginia, and they were called Roy Johnson's Happy Pals. We're listening to Territory Bands today on the Hot Club on the Air. This is Matthew Fat Cat Rivera. Now we're going to go to Savoy Stomp by Roy Johnson's Happy Pals.

Roy Johnson's Happy Pals. There are only two sides, and those were done in 1929, in the late summer of 1929 in Richmond, Virginia. Earlier that year, Roy Johnson's Happy Pals had been in New York at the Savoy Ballroom, and they played in a big battle of the bands that was celebrating a milestone anniversary at the Savoy, 3 years of the ballroom's existence, and they had a lot of bands there. Then they did another band battle later that year in May that was a North versus South battle that had Duke Ellington and it had Charlie Johnson and Fletcher Henderson from the North, and then from the South it had the Lloyd Scott Band or Cecil Scott Band. It had Roy Johnson's Happy Pals, as I just mentioned, in a band that actually never did get to record, sadly, out of Baltimore, and that was Ike Dixon's band. And there were many, many territory bands that did not get to record, unfortunately, back in those years of the 1920s. Recording was a special thing, and often those that did get to record were done sort of on the fly, as a record company might come into town to record other kinds of music. Usually they would record a lot of country artists, or string bands, and that kind of thing, and maybe some blues as well. And sometimes these territory bands from the same regions could do a number or two. An example of that sort of thing was from Knoxville, Knoxville, Tennessee, just one state over from where we just were, Richmond, Virginia. And again, that was Roy Johnson's Happy Pals that we just heard. The band there was playing Savoy Rhythm, followed by Happy Pal Stomp. And they were a wonderful band that competed with the top bands. The Missourians also played. I think it was the Missourians, not Fletcher Henderson, in that battle that I mentioned at the Savoy. In any case, there were a lot of these types of bands, and fortunately, Roy Johnson's Happy Pals did make one record, two sides, that's it, but we have some sense of what they sounded like, and man, they were a great band. I will turn now to another band that you've probably never heard of. They were from Knoxville, Tennessee. That's where they recorded in August of 1929. And we'll hear both their August and April of 1930 sessions. But let's stick with the first two. This is going to be Sorry and Just For You. It's Maynard Baird and his Southern Serenaders recording in Knoxville, Tennessee.

Maynard Baird and his Southern Serenaders out of Knoxville, Tennessee, a territory band if there ever was one. And they were recording there in August of 1929. We heard Sorry, followed by Just For You, done on the famous Knoxville sessions, famous more among country music enthusiasts. A lot of great old-time music was recorded there, but this band was among the batch and something of an outlier for that. But the next two titles and the last that they made were done on the second trip that Brunswick Records made to Knoxville, Tennessee, and this was April of 1930 this time, and this has one of my all-time favorite records on it. Wish I could find a copy of this. These records are rare, rare, rare, but this is Postage Stamp, and we'll follow that by I Can't Stop Loving You. And we're listening to territory bands here today on WKCR. This is Matthew Fat Cat Rivera, turning now to the Knoxville, Tennessee band of Maynard Baird.

Maynard Baird and his Southern Serenaders, and that was I Can't Stop Loving You. Before that, Postage Stomp, recorded in Knoxville, Tennessee on April 7th of 1930. And that was a Knoxville Territory band there. We're listening to Territory bands today on the Hot Club on the Air. Until 3 o'clock, this is Matthew Fat Cat Rivera with you and giving you a tour around the territories through these great bands. Knoxville is not necessarily an area that you associate with jazz bands, but there was all kinds of music around this country in those days, and just about every town had a jazz scene of some sort, especially any town that had a sizable black community in it. And that was certainly the case for Memphis, Tennessee, the other side of the state. We associate this city, of course, with the blues and it being the capital of the Delta, just at the top of the Mississippi Delta, though it's in Tennessee. Memphis, Tennessee is famously and importantly connected with the blues, but they also had a wonderful jazz scene as well, and at the heart of that was the one and only Jimmy Lunsford, who was a sports coach at famous Manassas High School there in Memphis, and that was really where the Jimmy Lunsford band began. On these recordings made in Memphis for the Columbia label on December 13th of 1927. The band wasn't even called Jimmy Lunsford's band yet. It was the Chickasaw Syncopators. And we're going to hear Chickasaw Stomp and the Memphis Rag by the Chickasaw Syncopators, the very beginning of a band that would hit it big in New York a few years later. But this is where they started, right out of Memphis, Tennessee. And this is yet another great territory band that we're enjoying here today on WKCR.

brothers and sisters, my text is found in Matthew, Mark, Luke, and John, or Genesis and Revelation, somewhere. And it's all about that morning. In that morning, there's going to be a glad chain that morning. For the Father and the Son going to be sitting on the throne that morning. And you're going to hear the angels all around the throne say, oh, what's the matter that morning? And you're going to see the Father go walking down. And you're going to hear him call Gabriel. Oh, Gabriel, I want you to go down and take that silver trumpet. Go in as loud as death, clap the Son all into one. I want you to wake the damned souls. And the saints going to meet the Father in there. There's going to be great joy and I'll protect that morning.

The Chickasaw Syncopators from 1927, recording in Memphis, Tennessee, and that was the band that became Jimmy Lunsford's band. Lunsford did not play in the band. He was the music director at Manassas High School, and that's where these musicians originally came from. The drummer, Jimmy Crawford, who's there, would stick with Lunsford for years and years and years into the 1940s, as would Moses Allen, the bassist, not quite as long as Crawford, but he was there for a while. And you also heard him singing, doing the preaching routine on Chickasaw Stomp. George Clark played tenor saxophone in that band, and he had a long career as well, working with Lil Armstrong and in Chicago later on. That was the Chickasaw Syncopators, wonderful band. Charlie Douglas, Henry Clay, trumpets, H.B. Hall, trombone, Christopher Johnson, and someone named Williams on the alto saxes, and Alfred Kahns on banjo, as well as Bobby Brown piano, rounds out the group. A lot of the names in these bands were not household names, probably not names that you'll recognize, even the most seasoned jazz fan out there, unless you specialize in these matters. But the bands themselves are largely overlooked and yet made some wonderful recordings, and that's Territory Bands I'm playing here for you today on WKCR, and this is Matthew Fat Cat Rivera. We're going to hear now one of the great bands of all time, but certainly out of St. Louis, and it has a legendary status in jazz history, and that is a band led by a trumpet player named Charlie Kreth. And many great musicians, some quite famous, would pass through this band. That included the drummer Zudi Singleton, who actually would go on to marry Charlie Kreth's wife, Marge Kreth, and also the bass player Pops Foster, clarinetist William Thornton Blue, if you're familiar with his work, he's a fabulous musician. Trumpeter Leonard Ham Davis, a lot of players who came up to Chicago and New York later on had an important stint with this band. And we'll start with their first session. This is December of 1924, acoustic recordings made for OK Records. Pleasure Mad is the first one. Cindy Bechet wrote this piece, and then we'll hear Market Street Stomp. This is Charlie Kreth's Jazz O Maniacs from St. Louis, Missouri.

Charlie Kreth and his Jazz-O-Maniacs, a great band from St. Louis, Missouri, and that was Floyd Campbell singing there on Market Street Blues, wonderful blues. December 2nd, 1924, recorded in St. Louis, which of course has a very important music history and ragtime and jazz and the blues, and is kind of the heart of American music right there in St. Louis. You could say that about many of the cities we're hearing on today's program, focusing on territory bands. But the heart of St. Louis jazz in this era was Charlie Kreth, the great trumpet player who would set the scene for the role of the trumpet in St. Louis jazz history, which is exceedingly important. Charlie Kreth was one of the early ones, but you had other players like Dewey Jackson and going on through history down the line, of course, to Miles Davis and Clark Terry, and we could keep going. But we're looking back at the 1920s here primarily today and listening to something called territory bands. These were bands that existed in regional areas in the United States, but may not have been known outside of those regions. They made records sometimes in their travels to larger cities and sometimes in their hometowns, where there would have been some recording activity happening. St. Louis had a lot of recording activity then in the 1920s. In part because of a record store owner there and an entrepreneur in the black community named Jesse Johnson, who had a record shop and set up some recordings for St. Louis musicians there for OK Records. And other cities such as Kansas City had a similar kind of thing going for them. But it was still special that they recorded at all, these territory bands. And they come from an era that was known as the Jazz Age for a reason. This music was everywhere across the United States. Any sizable city had a jazz scene and good musicians and good bands who in some cases would go on to have long and storied careers in the history of jazz, and some of these are their first recordings. We got that, for example, with the Jimmy Lunceford Band coming out of Memphis just a moment ago. And in this case, with Charlie Kreth's band, you would have Zudi Singleton and Pops Foster, who worked in this band. And the band played on the riverboats, the Streckfest boats that were coming into St. Louis that a lot of New Orleans players were on, the Fate Marables band being one of the most famous in that category. But Kreth and others did this kind of work as well, and there was a lot of interaction between the musicians touring from New Orleans and those who were in St. Louis and the area there. But these territory bands largely diminished by the 1930s and were almost entirely gone by the 1940s, with some exceptions, because the touring circuit for bands became much more nationalized with radio in part, although a lot of these bands were on local radio, and recording in part, but also with the conglomeration of national management from even radio companies, broadcasting companies began to manage artists and book them around the country, and that went on for a little while until it was deemed to be a monopoly, but and an antitrust law broke that up. But in the late 20s and early 30s, you had MCA coming about, and then you had NBC getting into touring bands and CBS, and these bands started to, the local regional bands
with that and then the Great Depression really started to fold in the early 1930s, and the boom years for these types of groups was really the mid-20s and into the late 1920s, as you could pretty much start your band with good musicians in your hometown, tour around that area playing local dance gigs, maybe if you were good enough, make some records, be on the radio, and promote yourself, do your own advertising, booking, and so forth. But once these bigger conglomerations came in with booking national talent and bands from New York and Chicago, a lot of these territory bands just couldn't compete and folded, and some of their best musicians would go off to join these larger bands. And then, of course, some of the territory bands hit it big and became national touring orchestras, such as Jimmy Lunsford's band and McKinney's Cotton Pickers and a few of the other bands, at least, that we will get to hear. Benny Moten's band would be another great example of that out of Kansas City. Charlie Kreth, however, did not get that opportunity, though he did make some more records, and we'll hear some more of them momentarily. But since we're talking about some of the bands from St. Louis and that were on the Streckfest boats there, the excursion boats out of St. Louis, let's hear one of the greats of the St. Louis trumpet sound, a sound that could be heard on either side of the banks of the Mississippi when those boats would go down the river, and that was the trumpeter Dewey Jackson. He made a few sides in 1926 for Brunswick, and we'll hear those now. This is called She's Crying For Me. Floyd Campbell, the same drummer and singer you heard on that last recording, is here singing once again on all three of these titles. She's Crying For Me, Capital Blues, and Going to Town. Great blues numbers. Pops Foster's here on bass. Great Willie Humphrey, one of my favorite clarinet players from New Orleans, is here. William Thornton Blue on clarinet. And you'll hear the cornet of Dewey Jackson on these recordings. From St. Louis, it's 1:02 p.m. You're listening to WKCR-FM New York, WKCR-HD1, 89.9 on the FM dial and online at WKCR.org. This is Matthew Fat Cat Rivera with you, and we're listening to Territory Bands here on WKCR for the Hot Club on the air. Before we go into this music, I do have an important announcement to make. That I'll be making over the next few weeks. This show, I've been on the air on Tuesdays for a few years now, and it used to be Mondays way back for a while. And the date of this program is actually going to be changing to Thursdays, the same time from noon to 3, but on Thursdays starting in June. So if you tune in on Tuesdays, I think Rachel Smith actually is going to be programming on this slot. So you're in for some great jazz regardless. But I'll be on Thursdays, so don't think that I've gone anywhere. I've just, at least as far as outside of WKCR is concerned, but I've just moved days. If you tune in on a Tuesday coming up in June and you don't hear me, stick around for Thursday, and that's where I'll be. So just letting you know, this program is going to move to Thursdays starting in June. Same time, though, noon to 3. Now let's go with Dewey Jackson's Peacock Orchestra.

blue. Yes, sir. As I live and breathe. I'm blue. Blue, I guess.

I know I got the blues. That's what I say, I got the blues, that's all.

got the blues, so

Jackson's Peacock Orchestra, and that was him on the cornet there. Another important name in the trumpet or cornet history of St. Louis, Missouri, a very important city for that instrument and for jazz and the blues and all kinds of great music. That one was Going to Town, a great blues with the drummer Floyd Campbell giving the vocal. Capitol Blues was before that, and that's named after the SS Capitol, excursion boat on the Streckfest line that this band played on, and others did as well, including the famous Faint Marable band out of New Orleans. She's Crying for Me started the set there, and that had Pops Foster on bass. Dewey Jackson was on cornet. It's his band. And I'll give you the personnel here. A lot of names you won't necessarily recognize, and a few that you might. Albert Sneer, trumpet. William Looper, trombone. William Thornton Blue on clarinet and alto sax. Cliff Cochran on soprano and alto saxes. Willie Humphrey on clarinet and tenor. Burrow Lovinggood on piano. Pete Robinson, banjo. Floyd Campbell, drums. And I already mentioned Pops Foster played tuba on those. Now, here another great band out of St. Louis among these. This is one that was a territory band that played all around the Midwest there, or the Southwest as it was known back in those days, in Kansas City and in St. Louis. And this was led by the piano player Jesse Stone. Jesse Stone, who would have an important career later in his life as an A&R person for Atlantic Records, producing all kinds of great sessions, bringing all kinds of great musicians to the studio, such as Big Joe Turner. And this is his band, though, back in the 20s, his Blue Serenaders. We're going to hear two of the great sides in this category of music, territory bands from the 20s, Starvation Blues and Boot to Boot from 1927, St. Louis, Jesse Stone's Blue Serenaders.

Jesse Stone's Blues Serenaders, and that was from St. Louis, Missouri, 1927, recorded for the OK label, and we had Jesse Stone at the piano. It's his band, his arranging. Albert Hinton and Slick Jackson on trumpets, Drewy Bess on trombone, Jack Washington on alto sax and baritone sax. That's the same player who would go on to be with Benny Moten and later Count Basie's band. Glenn Hughes on alto sax, Elmer Birch on tenor sax, Silas Kluk on banjo, Pete Hassel on tuba, and Max Wilkinson on drums. Some, as with all these territory bands, maybe a name or two you recognize and maybe some that you don't. These were regional bands back in the 1920s and 30s that had their own territory that they were popular in and maybe were popular enough to make some records there. There were so many bands, unfortunately, that did not get to record. And yet it's amazing that we have those that did. Jesse Stone himself would have a long career in music. This was far from his most important or famous work. He wrote Shake, Rattle, and Roll, for instance, and as well as Ray Charles's Losing Hand. He arranged Shaboom for the chords. He was really involved in the early rock and roll scene in New York in the recording studios in the 50s, and in the 30s was in Harlem doing arranging work for Chick Webb and had his own band for a short run at the Cotton Club with Duke Ellington's help. And he was an interesting person and a very important figure in American music, Jesse Stone. And he had a St. Louis band in those days. That's where they recorded, but they were all around the country. We're going to stick with one more St. Louis session. There were many done in this city. It's one of the big, it's such a major place in jazz. It's almost not even a territory. It's just a hub. But they'll hear one from a few days later on those same sessions for OK Records. This time, Charlie Kreth's band came back into the studio, and he was joined here by his main competition as the trumpet king of St. Louis, Dewey Jackson. You get both of them on one date. It's amazing. Albert Wynn is on trombone. Horace Eubanks and William Thornton Blue on clarinet and alto saxes. William Rollins on tenor sax. Burrow Lovingood piano. Pete Patterson on banjo. Cecil White tuba. Floyd Campbell drums. This is Butterfinger Blues and the great Crazy Quilt.

a great version of Crazy Quilt, the classic version, in my opinion, of Charlie Kreth's Jazzomaniacs, recording in St. Louis, May 2nd, 1927, for OK Records. And that is a great territory band out of St. Louis, Charlie Kreth's band. You're listening to Territory Bands here on WKCR until 3 o'clock. This is Matthew Fat Cat Rivera with you. The Hot Club on the Air is the program every Tuesday from noon to 3, although it'll be switching to Thursdays starting in June. And at 2 o'clock, I'll announce it then sometime around 2 o'clock. Don't call right at 2, but we're going to have a ticket giveaway. I enjoy doing these ticket giveaways. We have a show coming up at the Hot Club of New York. I run a listening room mainly for 78s of classic jazz and other adjacent music. But we also have some live shows. And on Sunday, we're having a special Mother's Day presentation by bassist Russell Hall, who's from Jamaica originally, but is a fixture in the New York jazz scene and one of the best bassists around today in this music. And he's going to have a trio at the Hot Club of New York playing all kinds of great music. He's a heck of a bass player, and hope you'll come join us for that. But we'll be doing a ticket giveaway for that show at 2 o'clock, so stay tuned for that. But now we're going to head over to the other side of Missouri and get a band that also had Jesse Stone in it. I mentioned Jesse Stone from St. Louis. Well, now we're going to go to Kansas City and hear a couple of compositions by Jesse Stone, and he may well be the pianist on this as well. They're his arrangements, I do believe, and these were for one of the most popular bands in Kansas City. In fact, the only one that really could give any competition to Benny Moten's great band back in these days of the 1920s, and that was Georgie Lee's orchestra. Now, Georgie Lee was

the director in this band. At one time, he played tenor sax, but by this point, he had really just switched to leading the band, as he had the great tenor player Bud Johnson in his orchestra by now. His sister, Julia Lee, is probably even more famous, as she was would have a long career as a vocalist and recorded quite a bit for Capitol Records later in the 1940s. And maybe Georgie Lee is best known as a footnote in jazz history. Perhaps, unfortunately, he's far more important than that, because Charlie Parker had an important early gig with Georgie Lee's band in the Ozarks at the famous Musser's Ozark Tavern, where Bird played early on in his career in the 1930s. But this was before all of that. Charlie Parker was 9 years old when this record was made in his hometown of Kansas City, and this was the music of that town, starting with the Paseo Strut, which is named after the Paseo, a major parkway in Kansas City, followed by Rough Scufflin'. These are two totally unique recordings in the history of jazz, nothing quite like them, and they're very complicated musically, and show you just how great some of these territory bands really were. Georgie Lee's was one of the best.

Well, there we had George E. Lee and his orchestra, and that was two items. The Paseo Strut and Rough Scufflin was that second one that we heard there. George E. Lee was the director of the band. He did not play on that, though. It was Sam Utterbach and Harold Knox on trumpets, Jimmy Jones on trombone, Herman Walder on clarinet and alto sax, Clarence Taylor, alto soprano, Bud Johnson, tenor, Jesse Stone at the piano, Charles Russo on banjo, Clint Weaver on tuba, and Pete Woods on drums. Well, this group did a couple items with under the name of Georgie Lee's sister on this same trip to Kansas City that Brunswick Records made, a legendary trip there in 1929, November of 1929, their only trip to Kansas City. And Julia Lee, with Georgie Lee's orchestra, a pared-down version of Georgie Lee's band, made two titles. We're going to hear those now. He's Tall, Dark, and Handsome, and Won't You Come Over to My House? This is Julia Lee with Georgie Lee's Novelty Singing Orchestra, as they were known, but they'd stopped a lot of that novelty singing part, and now that was all up to the wonderful Julia Lee.

Julia Lee with her brother George E. Lee's band. And that was recorded in Kansas City in 1929. It was, "Won't You Come Over to My House?" And before that, "He's Tall, Dark, and Handsome." Kansas City, November 8th of 1929. Well, George E. Lee's band did not get to record all too much, and they were important. But recording even less, and perhaps even more important, was Walter Page's Blue Devils, the Oklahoma City Blue Devils. And they came out of Oklahoma City, and this was a band that was very important in Kansas City jazz and the formation of the eventual Count Basie band later in the 30s, but bringing into Benny Moten's band a whole new sound as well. And you'll see what I mean when you hear this lineup. Walter Page is the leader, and he plays tuba as well as bass. James Simpson, but more recognizably Hot Lips Page, are the trumpeters. Dan Miner on trombone, who you'll recognize from the Basie world. Buster Smith, Charlie Parker's teacher, on clarinet and alto sax. Ted Manning, alto sax. Reuben Roddy, tenor sax. Charlie Washington is probably the pianist here, though it's been suggested that it could be Count Basie. The debate is still ongoing. Reuben Lynch on guitar, Alvin Burrows on drums, and you'll get one title with the great Jimmy Rushing on Blue Devil Blues. This was a great band by all accounts, and you can definitely hear that on their only two known sides. Kansas City, 1929. Here is Walter Page and his Blue Devils. And following this, I'll come back on to announce it. We're going to do a ticket giveaway for Russell Hall at the Hot Club this coming Sunday from 3 to 5 p.m. Sunday at the Hot Club of New York on 20th Street in Manhattan. So keep it locked in to 89.9 for that. In the meantime, here's Walter Page's Blue Devils.

Walter Page and his Blue Devils, a great band out of Oklahoma City, a territory band, and one of the most important. They really made it big in terms of some of the soloists in the band. They were a family. A lot of these bands really were close-knit, and while certain talents from them would go on to have long careers and become famous names in jazz, such as Hot Lips Page and Walter Page, they're not related, and Jimmy Rushing, who we heard singing on that Blue Devil Blues. Many of the other artists in these bands did not quite make it in the same way. And these are some people's only recordings and others' first recordings. And that's part of the magic of these territory bands. We heard Squabblin', that second title there, which gets a Count Basie composer credit. Basie and Eddie Durham, by the way, were both members of the Blue Devils band, but by this point they moved on to join Benny Moten's band. And Blue Devil Blues got us started there with Jimmy Rushing singing on that one. Trumpet work was by Hot Lips Page. Saxophone work by Buster Smith, Charlie Parker's teacher, and it was Walter Page on the bass, of course, and leading on those wonderful records. Well, it's 2 o'clock here, and you're listening to WKCR FM New York and WKCR HD 189.9 on the FM dial and online at WKCR.org. My name is Matthew Fat Cat Rivera, and I'm your host every Tuesday from noon to 3, though I'll be moving to Thursdays starting in June. But here with you still on Tuesdays, noon to 3, and we have another hour of territory bands coming your way. Before that, though, we're going to do a ticket giveaway now for Russell Hall, who's going to be leading a wonderful trio, the great bassist Russell Hall. It will be playing at the Hot Club of New York on Sunday, this coming Sunday, May 11th, from 3 to 5 p.m. And it's a special Mother's Day concert. We even have a discount for any mothers who wish to attend. And but right now we're giving two tickets away, giving away a pair of tickets for this program, for this show, this live show at the Hot Club of New York. I'm going to put on another Georgie Lee title, If I Could Be With You, and we'll give the tickets to the third caller that comes in after we put this on. The number, by the way, excuse me, before we get carried away, the number is 212-854-9920. 212-854-9920 for the third caller will get the tickets.

That was If I Could Be With You 1 Hour Tonight. Georgie Lee and his orchestra, with Lee singing on that one, Lee himself, and that was done in Kansas City, November of 1929. Well, we've heard some Kansas City bands here, and congratulations to Terry, who got the pair of tickets for Russell Hall, by the way, at the Hot Club of New York. If you're interested in checking out that show, or hearing some of these radio shows or learning more about the Hot Club of New York, you can go to hotclubny.org. I have made all of the radio shows that I've done available for free. 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I am woefully behind on uploading them, but you can check out previous shows there if you find yourself desperate for some more great music. Check out hotclubny.org. We have a lot of cool events coming up too. We're going to move from Kansas City now on our tour around the territories up to an area that was important in this region. This region of the Southwest, as it was known at the time, was really a territory that stretched from around Dallas, Texas, up through Oklahoma City, Kansas City, and all the way up to Omaha, Nebraska. Hello, David White, up in Omaha, if you're listening, or over in Omaha, if you're listening. This is a band that came from Omaha, and they were led by a trumpet player named Lloyd Hunter. This is Hunter's Serenaders from 1931, a super rare vocalion. And on this record, made in New York, they were paired with a nationally famous recording artist at that time, Victoria Spivey. And this is, you'll hear her singing on the second title, Dreamin' Bout My Man, before that, Sensational Mood, which is an instrumental recording there, no vocal, but Dreamin' Bout My Man, you'll get the vocal. Lloyd Hunter's Serenaders, recording in New York, but this was a Omaha, Nebraska territory band. Made on Vocalion Records in 1931.

Lloyd Hunter's Serenaders out of Omaha, Nebraska. And that had Victoria Spivey singing there on that second title, Dreaming About My Man. The first one was Sensational Mood. That was a band that came to New York, so they recorded here in 1931, April 21st. There's actually a brand new version of that song out, by the way, by my buddy Colin Hancock on his new album, A Texas-Sized Band, and they do that arrangement and the whole bit with the vocal. It's worth checking out. Beautiful rendition of Dreamin' About My Man. It might be one of the first times that's been recorded since the original. Now, stick in Omaha for a little longer. Another wonderful band that came out of Omaha was led by someone named Red Perkins. Now, we don't know a whole lot about this band. One photograph does exist, but they recorded for the Champion label, which was Jeanette, basically, in Richmond, Indiana in 1931, the same year as what we just heard. And they were called Red Perkins, and his Dixie Ramblers. Red Perkins played trumpet, alto sax, and soprano. Interesting tripling there. And he was the leader of the band. And so now let's hear Red Perkins and his Dixie Ramblers. This is going to be Hard Times Stomp from 1931.

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My baby knows how. And when I'm tired, feel like slowing, who knows how to keep me going. My baby knows how. She's got that way, that certain way. Oh, you know what I mean. Yes, sir. Am I fond of it? Listen, folks. Why, I love it. And how? Say, who gives me new ambition? Makes me holler. Oh, intermission.

0: morning, boys. I'm going to tell you a little bit more about my baby. Why, she's got everything. I don't mean maybe. A shape like Venus. No baby has been born can beat my baby's pose on September morn.
1: Oh.
0: She's so sweet. Oh, bless her soul. She ought to be living down in a sugar bowl. When my baby dresses up and walks down the street, all the little birdies go tweet, tweet, tweet.
1: Oh.
0: She leads me. She feeds me. I'm forever on her mind. When she needs me, I'm never hard to find. When I'm tired, need some soothing for my soul, she rocks me to sleep with one steady roll. She's got that way, that certain way. Oh, you know what I mean. Yes, sir. Am I fond of it? Listen, why, I love it. And how? Say, who gives me new ambition? Makes me holler. Oh, baby, intermission.

Red Perkins' Dixie Ramblers. That was My Baby Knows How, with a vocal by the leader of the band, Red Perkins himself. That's Frank S. Perkins. Has an interesting story. The band was based in Omaha, Nebraska, and they were a very popular band in that region, and a true territory band, one that would really only be known in that area. And they were recorded in 1931 for Jeanette Records, but they were a very obscure band there that outside of the Nebraska area did not have a big following. But fortunately, they did make some records, and that was My Baby Knows How. Before that, a wonderful piece called Hard Times Stomp. That band was booked by one of the few national booking companies in the era before that was really conglomerated into the bigger broadcasting companies that were doing that sort of thing in the starting in the late 20s, the National Orchestra Service, which was booking bands and ballrooms and theaters and hotels all around the Nebraska and Iowa region, through that area in Kansas, Wyoming, Montana, North and South Dakotas, Oklahoma, Missouri, Wisconsin, Minnesota. This was a region that we don't necessarily associate with jazz history. But as I've said, this music was everywhere, and it was called the Jazz Age for a reason, the 1920s. This was the decade when the music really spread throughout the country and the world to every corner that you can think of. And this kind of is a nice way of leading us into another region of jazz, another territory. Why don't we hear a couple of bands from out in those more the north, the plains regions, from Butte, Montana. This is Ernest Loomis's orchestra. I don't know anything about the personnel here, but this was recorded for Butte, Montana. Ernest Loomis, directed by Earl Donaldson, and we have no idea how these sides ended up being produced. I'm afraid we're just going to have to enjoy the music, and I can't offer much more than that. Recorded June 2nd, 1927. Sweet Someone. That'll be followed by a band from St. Paul, Minnesota, and this will be Brainstorm, George Osborne's band. And finally, we'll get one from Minneapolis. Black Mariah by Arnold Frank and his Rogers Cafe Orchestra, recording for the OK label. And these are all territory bands again today on WKCR. This is Matthew Fat Cat Rivera playing you the sounds of territory bands from the 1920s and 30s, from a short window in time when these bands were flourishing and able to record a bit as well in the years leading up to the Great Depression. And now we're going to go over up to a territory that very few people think about in terms of jazz, but this should be interesting. Ernest Loomis, Sweet Someone.

Arnold Frank and his Rogers Cafe Orchestra recorded in Minneapolis in 1927, and that was Black Mariah. And before that, we heard another band from Minnesota, in this case St. Paul, and that was George Osborne and his orchestra. Brainstorm is the name of that one, also from 1927. And that set of bands from a part of the country that we usually don't get to play music from on this program, just by nature of this genre. We heard one from Butte, Montana, and that's Ernest Loomis's orchestra. Sweet Someone was the name of that one. Those are bands that are dance bands that lean into jazz a bit, but they're territory bands all the same and give us a nice detour on our tour of some overlooked territories in jazz history here on WKCR today. This is Matthew Fat Cat Rivera. And now we're going to go over to Cleveland, Ohio. Cleveland, Ohio for a few bands here. We're getting moving over a ways. This is going to be Emerson Gill and his orchestra recording for OK Records in Cleveland. The title of this one is Birmingham Bound. Some territory bands now. We'll hear this one from Cleveland and another group called Harold Ortley and his Ohio State Collegians.

A few territory bands there from Cleveland, Ohio. Recorded in the mid-1920s, 1925 on all of those. Emerson Gill was the first one, and then that was followed by, and the title there was Birmingham Bound. Birmingham Bound from February 1925. Then we heard I Couldn't Get to It in Time and My Daddy Rocks Me, and that was by Harold Ortley and his Ohio State Collegians, Cleveland, Ohio territory bands there. I'll dedicate those to Charlie King, our station programming director, who hails from Cleveland, Ohio. With about 12 minutes left on the clock, we're going to keep the tour going here of the territories. And here's some more great bands recorded in this era in towns that are overlooked in the history of jazz. And Cleveland, of course, is a very important music city and jazz history city, giving us so many wonderful musicians, including Tad Dameron and Albert Eiler, and go on and on. But move over to Buffalo, New York. We'll bring it back home here, but just on the other side of the state. And here, one of the wonderful bands that recorded there, the Blue Ribbon Syncopators. This was on that same trip that OK Records made. Usually when the record companies would go out and about, they would travel from city to city, much like we've done today, and stop one town and record some bands and go to the next one and do some more. And OK Records, after making those in Cleveland, went over to Buffalo and they recorded the Blue Ribbon Syncopators, a wonderful band, as well as another Buffalo band, although they were, I believe, connected to Columbus, Ohio as well, George Wormack. We'll hear these now. This is the Blues in A Minor by the Blue Ribbon Syncopators. In this band, the Blue Ribbon Syncopators, who would go on to record for Columbia Records as well, we have Harry Tate on trumpet, Herbert Diemer, alto sax and baritone sax, George West, piano, Gilbert Roberts, banjo, and Hurley Diemer on drums.

the Blue Ribbon Syncopators, and that was done in Buffalo, New York, March of 1925. The titles were My Gal, My Pal, and before that, Blues in A Minor, the Blue Ribbon Syncopators. They were quite a band, African-American band there in Buffalo, which has an overlooked but very interesting jazz scene, and I know I've already given him a shout-out, but Colin Hancock deserves yet another shout-out for the research he's done on the Buffalo, New York jazz scene. If you want to know anything about that, talk to Colin Hancock. And this last one will go out to him. George Wormack and his orchestra. This is Shanghai Shuffle, recorded for the OK label in Buffalo, New York, March of 1925. I hope you've enjoyed listening to these territory bands today. Maybe you've heard some bands that you haven't didn't know about beforehand, some artists in unfamiliar contexts, and I hope you've enjoyed the music regardless from these interesting and lesser-known groups of the 1920s. Today on WKCR, this has been Matthew Fat Cat Rivera here with you. Pleasure and privilege as always. This show will be my slot on the show will be changing to Thursdays in June, so I'll keep announcing that just hopefully to get the word out, but I'll be here next Tuesday, the same time and same place. See you then. We're going to hand it over to Kurt Gottschalk after this one for afternoon new music. Until next week, keep swinging.

Good afternoon. We just heard Irvine Arditti playing Elliot Carter's Riconoscenza for solo violin, 1984. Riconoscenza. My old station, the station manager, said if you don't know how to pronounce a foreign word, just say it emphatically. So, Riconoscenza for violin. On WKCR 89.9 FM, WKCR HD, WKCR.org. Afternoon New Music. I'm Kurt Gottschalk. Happy to listen to some music with you this afternoon. I'll tell you what we're going to be doing is listening to making amends. We're going to be doing some atoning because there's three long pieces that I love that I've played in the past here and had technical difficulties on them. So hopefully we're going to set the record straight and hear these pieces by Annother Waldstotter, Tristan Parrish, and I'll get back to you on the third, but that's a couple hours away. This is a beautiful record from last year. These are all records from 2025 or 2026, too, so I probably didn't even need to tell you all that, just tell you that we're hearing some good new music. A small ensemble, unusually enough, from Annother Waldstotter, with Claire Chase, Corey Smythe, Katinka Klein, Seth Parker Woods, and Thorvaldstotter providing the electronic soundscape, called Ubique, U-B-I-Q-U-E, in 11 parts. And that'll fill most of the first hour of the program. Do stay tuned. It's beautiful music.

Anna Thorvaldsdottir's Ubique. A record that came out February of last year, performed here by Claire Chase on flutes, Corey Smythe piano, Katinka Klein and Seth Parker Woods on cellos. Anna Thorvaldsdottir composed it and provided electronic sound bedding. For that just lovely, lovely piece of music. We're re-listening to some long-form works from the last year or so here on Afternoon New Music on WKCR. 89.9 FM, WKCR HD, WKCR.org. The next thing we're going to hear is by the Lithuanian composer, and I had to look up. I've played this before, and last time I played a website pronouncing her name. I'll try this time. Jabwakla Martinetite. Martinetite. I apologize for that. Very rough approximation. But this is a piece of music I actually heard last year at, or maybe the year before, at the Bang on a Can Long Play Festival, which actually just wrapped up on Sunday, this year's installment of what has become just a very vital festival here in New York. So we're going to listen to that now. If I can, get the interface to interface with me. It's a piece of music called Hadal Zone. I don't know how to pronounce that either. Hadalzone. Performed by the ensemble Synthesis. And I will give you her, I'll spell you her last name. Martinaitite. First name Zibouklekle. I'm skipping over the accents there. I'm sorry, but we have a lot to get through in just these three compositions today, so I don't have time to waste. This is Hadal Zone.

Hadal Zone, H-A-D-A-L Zone, on WKCR Afternoon New Music, WKCR 89.9 FM, WKCR HD, and WKCR.org. My name's Kurt Gottschalk, rushing through three long compositions this afternoon with you. What we heard, and I'm going to try and pronounce her name again, the Lithuanian composer based in New York, as I believe. And I'm going to do an embarrassing pronunciation based on this phonetic spelling I found online. Je bois clé martinite. Martinetite. I'm very sorry. It's very foreign to me. But the record is called Hadal Zone, H-A-D-A-L Zone, on Cantaloupe Records. If you're looking at it, looking for it, you will find it. Last thing we're going to hear today, for the last hour of the program, is a work by composer Tristan Parich. Called Infinity Gradient for 100 speakers playing 1-bit electronics, very simple electronic sorts of pulses and overlays, and pipe organ, James McVinney on the organ. Tristan Parich, Electronics and Composition. Infinity Gradient will take us to the top of the hour and even a little bit past. I hope Jazz Alternatives doesn't get mad.

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James McKinney, McVinney organ playing Tristan Parrish's Infinity Gradient with Parrish's electronics on WKCR 89.9 FM, WKCR HD, and WKCR.org. 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
1: That was Not in Your Head Blues from Charles Mingus, heard to open up Jazz Alternatives here on WKCR FM New York and WKCR HD1, where tonight until 9 p.m. we'll be celebrating the 80th birthday of the trumpeter Jack Walrath, who was heard in the ensemble on that recording. And I'll confess, I queued up the wrong side of the record, so you didn't get to hear a Jack Walrath solo, but we'll hear plenty of his trumpet throughout tonight's program until 9 p.m., celebrating his 80th birthday. A very happy birthday to Jack Walrath, born in Florida, raised in Montana, and then came to New York in the early 1970s and joined up with Charles Mingus in one of the last great Mingus groups. He was with Mingus until Mingus's death in 1979, and made some great music after that association, which we'll hear all the way up to more or less the present day. So again, a very happy birthday to trumpeter Jack Walrath. He turns 80 today. And we'll spotlight his music for tonight's Jazz Alternatives here on WKCR-FM New York and WKCR-HD1. So we'll hear more from the Mingus Connection in the first part of the program, beginning with selections from two albums made for Atlantic in December of 1974. Those are Changes 1 and Changes 2. By a quintet that had George Adams on tenor sax, Don Pullen on piano, and Danny Richmond on drums, Mingus, of course, on bass, and Jack Walrath on trumpet. And we'll get to those in just a minute, but I should also let you know more about what you just heard. Not in Your Head Blues, again, was that tune. That one from March of 1977, recorded for Atlantic and released on an album called Three or Four Shades of Blues. You heard two guitars, a rarity for a Mingus group. Those were Philip Catherin and Larry Coryell. Bob Neelums on piano. Ricky Ford on tenor sax. Jack Walrath, of course, on trumpet. George Coleman on alto and tenor saxes. Sonny Fortune on alto sax. Actually, no George Coleman. And I named the wrong guitars, too. It's Philip Catherin and John Schofield there. The bassist was Ron Carter, filling in the bass chair for Mingus, who at that point was still composing but no longer playing, suffering from ALS or Lou Gehrig's disease. And the arrangement from Paul Jeffrey for Not in Your Head Blues from March of 1977. So now we'll go back to December of 1974 and hear from Changes 1, Sue's Changes, and then from Changes 2, Orange Was the Color of Her Dress, then Silk Blue, both from this quintet of Mingus, George Adams, Don Pullen, Danny Richmond, and Jack Walrath. Happy birthday to Jack Walrath. Here comes Sue's Changes with his muted trumpet.

That was Black Bats and Poles from Charles Mingus, a recording from December of 1974 off the Atlantic album Changes 2. And before that, from the companion Changes 1, you heard Sue's Changes from this group led by Charles Mingus on bass with Danny Richmond on drums, Don Poland on piano, George Adams on tenor sax, and Jack Walrath on trumpet, who turns 80 years old today and whose birthday we're celebrating for tonight's Jazz Alternatives. So Sue's Changes, lengthy composition, came first. That's off Changes 1. And then I had announced Orange Was the Color of Her Dress, Then Silk Blue, which is another extended piece, and realized I don't think we'll have time for it. So we heard Black Bats and Poles instead, off of Changes 2. Those recordings done in December of 1974 for Atlantic. And we'll hear now a little more of Jack Walrath with Charles Mingus in some live performances. The first one you'll hear features the same band not quite a year later. This is November 8th of 1975. No, this is July 9th of 1975, live in Bremen, Germany. Again, with the lineup of Jack Walrath on trumpet, George Adams on tenor sax, Don Pullen on piano, Danny Richmond on drums, and the band leader Charles Mingus on bass. Doing another selection from those Changes albums, Remember Rockefeller at Attica. And then from 2 years later, we'll hear a different lineup, with Ricky Ford now on sax and Robert Neelums now on piano, live in Buenos Aires, doing Duke Ellington's Sound of Love, that one from June of 1977. But first, from July of 1975, here's Charles Mingus live in Bremen, Germany, with Remember Rockefeller at Attica.

You just heard two live performances from quintets led by Charles Mingus, both featuring the trumpeter Jack Walrath, from 1975 and 1977. The piece that just wrapped up was Duke Ellington's Sound of Love, as performed live in Buenos Aires, Argentina, in June of 1977. That was June 2nd, 1977. The band had Danny Richmond on drums, Robert Neelums on piano, Ricky Ford on tenor sax, Jack Walrath on trumpet, and Mingus on bass for Duke Ellington's Sound of Love. It's available on a 2-CD set on the Resonance record label. Mingus in Argentina, the Buenos Aires concerts. And before that, we heard a slightly different lineup from 1975. Live in Bremen, what was then West Germany. And we heard Remember Rockefeller at Attica there. Mingus, Danny Richmond, and Jack Walrath, all in the band there, but the pianist was Don Pullen, and George Adams was on tenor sax. That's from a set on the Sunnyside record label. That's a 4-CD set of Mingus's performances in Bremen in 1964 with a totally different group, and then 1975. And we heard, again, Remember Rockefeller at Attica from July 9th of 1975. Charles Mingus on bass, leading quintets with Danny Richmond and Jack Walrath throughout. And then, again, Don Pullen and George Adams on the first selection, and Ricky Ford and Bob Neelums on the second. We're celebrating the 80th birthday of the trumpeter Jack Walrath tonight. Wish him all the best. He was born May 5th of 1946 in Florida, raised in Montana, and came onto the scene with Mingus beginning in 1974 and stayed with Mingus up to the end of Mingus's life. He died in 1979. And there's more of Jack Walrath with Mingus, but I want to spotlight the trumpeter on his own recordings. And before we get to that, some recordings that spun out of Mingus's last group after Mingus's death, made under Danny Richmond's leadership. So we're going to hear the same quintet you just heard live in Buenos Aires, now without Mingus and with Cameron Brown taking the bass chair and under Danny Richmond's leadership after Mingus's death. And first up, we'll hear a Mingus composition. It's labeled on the record as Fabus is Phobos, but that's Fables of Phobos. And a recording from August of 1980. And then we'll hear two Jack Walrath originals recorded by this same quintet on a few later records by Danny Richmond. So again, Danny Richmond on drums, Ricky Ford on tenor, Bob Neelums on piano, Cameron Brown on bass, and Jack Walrath on trumpet. We'll start out with Fables of Phobos from a record on the Timeless record label called Danny Richmond Plays Charles Mingus from August of 1980.

That was Hijinks, a Jack Walworth composition as performed by a quintet led by Danny Richmond and heard as part of Jazz Alternatives here on WKCR FM New York and WKCR HD1. Wrapped up a set of three selections, all from the same quintet led by Richmond playing drums with Ricky Ford on tenor sax, Bob Neelums on piano, Cameron Brown on bass, and Jack Walworth on trumpet. Walworth turns 80 years old today, and we wish him a very happy birthday. We'll be hearing his music until 9 o'clock for Jazz Alternatives. So, four members of that quintet were members of one of the last ensembles led by Charles Mingus, and then carried on after Mingus's death with Cameron Brown filling in the bass chair. And we heard first a Mingus composition that was Fables of Phoebus from the album Danny Richmond Plays Charles Mingus, recorded August 18th of 1980 and released on the Timeless record label. After that, we heard two Jack Walworth originals. Those were Feel No Evil, done just a month after Fables of Phoebus, September 24th of 1980, released on an album on the Gatemouth record label, simply called Danny Richmond Quintet. And finally, from May of 1983, you heard Hijinks off an album called Dionysius on the Red record label. Again, Danny Richmond, the drummer, leading the quintet for all three of those selections, with Cameron Brown on bass, Bob Neelums on piano, Ricky Ford on tenor sax, and Jack Walworth on trumpet. It's 7:30. We're halfway through tonight's Jazz Alternatives. We've been hearing from Walworth, first with Charles Mingus, and then in these Mingus-adjacent records under Danny Richmond's leadership. And for the rest of the program, we'll hear Jack Walworth recording under his own name with his own groups, beginning with his debut as a leader. The album's called Demons in Pursuit, recorded in August of 1979 by a group that once again has Danny Richmond on drums, as well as Ray Drummond on bass, John Schofield on guitar, Jim McNeely, on piano and organ. And Walworth on trumpet and flugelhorn. The record's called Demons in Pursuit from August of 1979, recorded for the Gatemouth record label. And we'll hear an evocatively titled tune, as many of Walworth's are. This one's called Ray Charles on Mars.

That was Jack Walrath on trumpet, live at Café Montmartre in Copenhagen, with a tune called Where Have I Been Here Before? Live performance from July 22nd of 1982, issued on the Steeplechase record label on an album called The Jack Walrath Quintet in Europe, with Glenn Ferris on trombone, although you didn't hear him on that tune, Michael Cochran on piano, Anthony Cox on bass, and Jimmy Madison on drums. Where Have I Been Here Before? Wrapping up a set of three tunes heard on WKCR FM New York and WKCR HD1. We opened up the set with a selection from Walrath's first recording as a leader, an album called Demons in Pursuit, done for the Gatemouth record label in August of 1979. There was a tune called Ray Charles on Mars. Walrath on trumpet and flugelhorn there, with Jim McNeely on piano and organ, John Schofield on guitar, Ray Drummond on bass, and Danny Richmond on drums. Ray Charles on Mars, again the name of the tune from the album Demons in Pursuit, done for Gatemouth in August of 1979. And then in between, we heard a tune that did not feature Jack Walrath. Second time tonight I've queued up the wrong selection. Apologies for that. But that was from an album called Montana, Walrath's home state, and a collective ensemble of Chuck Florence, tenor sax, Kelly Roberty on bass, Jim Honaker on drums, and Bob Neal on piano. Walrath appears elsewhere on the album, but the tune you heard, Remembrance, did not feature him. That one done live in Billings, Montana, and released on an album on the Labor record label, simply called Montana. And then we got back to Jack Walrath for Where Have I Been Here Before, done live in Copenhagen, July 22nd, 1982, with Michael Cochran, Anthony Cox, and Jimmy Madison, off the Jack Walrath Quintet in Europe on Steeplechase. We're celebrating Jack Walrath's 80th birthday for tonight's Jazz Alternatives. Wish him all the best and many happy returns. And we'll hear now a selection from an album on Blue Note called Master of Suspense, done in 1986, with a group that has Steve Turay on trombone, Kenny Garrett on alto sax, Carter Jefferson on tenor sax, James Williams on piano, Anthony Cox on bass, and Ronnie Burridge on drums, along with vocals by none other than Willie Nelson, for a gear-shifting interpretation of Hank Williams' great tune, I'm So Lonesome I Could Cry. The album again called Master of Suspense on Blue Note from 1986. Here's Jack Walrath with I'm So Lonesome I Could Cry.